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1: Good morning. It's Thursday, September 10, 2026. I'm Ted Lindner. This is the Fox News Rundown. President Trump, the keynote speaker at the first ever Republican midterm convention in Dallas. The president speaking for well over an hour on Wednesday night, saying there's a lot at stake and the country will look bleak if the Democrats win in November.
2: You're going to lose your border. 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And
1: the president set to speak again as the convention wraps up tonight. And today marks 1 year since conservative activist Charlie Kirk was killed on the campus of Utah Valley University. I'm Ted Lindner on the Fox News Rundown.
0: This is the Fox News Rundown.
3: Hey, it's Pete Mundo. It's the 5 o'clock hour. 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

0: it definitely exceeded my expectations last night. I just don't like the main conversation that's being taken out of last night's day one of the Republican midterm convention that took place down in Dallas. Good morning. It's 6:04. It is great to be here on a Thursday on KCMO Talk Radio. And it's one of those deals where I was watching last night. I was flipping back and forth between Seahawks, Patriots. Of course, the Seahawks won that game 13-10, first game of the NFL season. And Trump's speech, which to his credit was on the early side, got going about what, 8:30, wrapped up about an hour and change later. He did not push this thing until 9, 10 o'clock central time. That's the right play. He was in the middle of his speech during halftime of the football game, which was a good strategy. If you're going to go up against the NFL, then make your big star, in this case, President Trump, the guy you put up on the stage during halftime. Don't go up against the fourth quarter of the opening night of the NFL, right? That would have been suicide. The whole thing was kind of suicide, but, you know, if you got to do it, that's the way to do it. So Trump's up there for, you know, doing his thing. And I thought Trump's like the musician that just needs to get out in front of a crowd. You know, he's like, got to perform. He's got to be in front of his people. That's his energy. That's his lifeblood. Well, I thought that Trump seemed looser, more jovial. He was doing the weave. He was doing all the Trump stuff. Just like it was 2024. I thought he sounded really good. All these things that, you know, we haven't really seen him in that environment in a long time. I know when he does the, you know, he'll do these one-offs where he goes to, you know, some manufacturing plant in Michigan and there's a few hundred guys in hard hats standing around. That's not what last night was. I thought overall, if you are a Trump supporter, you watched last night, and even if you're not thrilled with everything going on, and listen, I've certainly had my differences here the last few months, but if you sat and watched that last night, you're like, oh yeah, there's a lot here with this guy that I like. There's a lot here with the administration that I like. And even if I'm not in love right now with the war and gas prices, I'm reminded of what I voted for. Is it perfect? No. Was it ever going to be perfect? Probably not. Can there be improvement? No doubt about it. But you got Donald Trump in his classic Trumpian form last night. Now, I don't like where the conversation's gone. If you haven't seen the one big headline that's coming out of last night, the one big policy idea coming out of last night are these dividend checks that the president wants to be handing out. And to me, last night is more about the feels and the vibes than it is the policy ideas for 2026 and beyond. Because the reality is, it's overwhelmingly likely the GOP is going to lose the House. And right now, their main goal should be to just hang on to the Senate. That should be goal number one, two, and three. All right. So you're probably going to have a divided government here for the next couple of years. But the idea that dividend checks to the American people are like the thing that's magically going to save the GOP ahead of November, I think that's a complete fool's errand. And I want to focus, and what I really think the takeaway from last night is just the overall show of, hey, this president, let's not forget, won all the swing states and won the popular vote less than 2 years ago. There's a reason for that. You were reminded of that last night. I don't want to make it about the dividend checks, but now this morning I go on social media and I get a push notification from Fox News saying, hey, dividend checks coming from President Trump if he wins re-election with the GOP. It's everything on social media. And maybe that's what they want. But I don't really think that that's going to be the thing that drives people to the polls on the Republican side.
1: If the Republicans win the House of Representatives and the United States Senate, both of them, because of our economic, tremendous economic success, like in history, we've never had anything like what's happening. But because of our tremendous strength and success economically, I will issue a dividend to every adult citizen in the United States of America for $5,000.
0: I will issue. I'm going to do it. $5,000 in dividend checks if the Republicans win back the House and the Senate. Who wants to be the bearer of bad news? Anybody? Put your hand up. Fine, I'll do it. All right, fine. Twist my arm, I'll do it. I'll be the bearer of bad news. Someone's got to give the reality check around here. The U.S. federal budget deficit is $1.8 trillion for fiscal year 2026 as of this summer. The federal government has spent $1.8 trillion more than it has collected since October of last year. This despite the fact that we are bringing in record tax revenues to the federal government. So do not let anybody tell you, oh, we got to tax the rich more. You see, if we tax the rich more, we'll dig our way out of the deficit. No, we won't. We have a spending problem. That's what we have. And talking about how much money we're bringing in and how we're going to start kicking in $5,000 dividend checks. And I saw, you know, Roger Marshall, who obviously I would like to see win re-election in the state of Kansas. I saw him post on X late last night. How are you going to spend your $5,000 dividend check? It's like, guys, we keep this up, we're going to have the peso here pretty soon. $5,000 will be a trip to the grocery store. Not the way you guys are cooking. No. And I'm thinking about this last night and then this morning through the prism of Charlie Kirk, who got assassinated 1 year ago today. And Charlie Kirk was on this radio show March 3rd of 2020. That's when Charlie Kirk was on my show to talk about a book that he had just written called The MAGA Doctrine. And at the time, it was right ahead of Super Tuesday in 2020. So you had Bernie Sanders and Joe Biden and all these Democrats lining up to go up against President Trump. It was before like the lockdowns and everything else really kicked in. So we were having a fairly normal political conversation. And I found and remembered this clip and this back and forth I had with Charlie Kirk, March 3, 2020, where we talked exactly about this. The Republican Party cannot be the party of free stuff.
2: This movement that Bernie Sanders and whoever's after him is going to have is not going anywhere. So is there something that you can actually push back on where, you know, if they're like, hey, I want my college tuition paid off by Bernie, that's just not realistic. That's not going to happen. How do you convince people that want that, that they shouldn't want that or that that's a bad idea?
3: Yeah, look, and so we have to... We have to be honest. You have to tell the truth, right? And the left is, truth is not a left-wing value. And so we also have to, I think, in some ways, communicate to the next generation in a way that will resonate with them without trying to pander to them. I mean, look, you know how easy my job would be if I went around just talking about student loan debt cancellation and talking about free health care for everybody? I mean, I'd have the easiest job in the world. Instead, I have to go around talking about freedom and liberty and convincing people to reject free stuff. I mean, that's a harder sell. I mean, that is a harder argument to make. And, you know, the left has the easiest political argument to make, which is blame other people, work less, you know, sleep in, do drugs. You know, that's basically the sales pitch of the left. And our sales pitch is no, take responsibility for your actions, build strong families, build strong communities. The church matters. You know, your connection to government should be one of a citizen representation with impartial justices. And so I think being brutally honest with students has also been quite effective as well.
0: Charlie Kirk just made the case there against dividend checks, which we heard about last night. And that was Charlie Kirk from 6 years ago on this show. It's weird to listen to old clips of yourself, by the way, because you always feel like you sound younger. Even if you don't, you just feel like you do. But that was a back and forth that we had. And he said, how easy would my job be if I was just offering up free stuff, free health care, universal basic income, go on down the list, right? free college. It's easy. And Charlie said it's much more difficult to make the case for freedom and liberty and telling people that you're not a victim. You can more or less do what you want in this country within reason, of course. Even if some people might have a leg up on you, you can still try to achieve whatever your dreams are in America. And the government's not going to be the thing that saves you. Well, 6.5 years after that conversation with Charlie Kirk, there's an element of the GOP that wants to play that game. I'm not interested in it. And I don't want it to be the main thing. And I didn't think it should have been the main thing coming out of the president's speech last night, because I thought his speech overall was pretty good. And I thought he had that room on absolute lockdown. He was funny. He was engaging. He had a twinkle in his eye. He did all of that. But clearly there's a push from the party and the powers that be, because when I'm seeing it all over social media from official accounts, I'm seeing the vice president talk about it. I'm getting push notifications from Fox News about it. That's what they want the narrative to be. Vote for us and you're getting a $5,000 check. And I don't think it wins in the short term. And I don't believe it wins in the long term. Especially when you're sitting here and you're looking at a record deficit in this country of over $1 trillion just this fiscal year, pushing $2 trillion this fiscal year. People know that. You know that. This is the smartest audience in Kansas City radio. You know that. So are you buying it? Night two is tonight, 913-408-7957. Mark's fired up. He's got a Seahawks gear on. Hawks come back, get a win with Mizzou's Drew Lock.
4: M-I-Z-D-R-U.
0: Yeah.
4: I know it's spelled that way, but we'll go with it.
0: We'll do it. It sounds good. It works, John. That was a fantastic comeback last night.
5: The backpack is back, and I was thinking back to this clip from the high school kid from years ago.
6: Yeah, they had us the first half. I'm not going to lie.
0: Yes.
5: They were down early. I was like, this is not looking good, and then the defense shows up.
0: Defense shows up. Drew Lock does just enough, and the Seahawks are 1-0. And who doesn't like to see the Patriots lose a game? Tough spot for Mike Vrabel. I hope he got a late-night phone call from Diana Rossini. You know, make him feel better about himself. Long flight home to New England. All right, we'll get to you here on a Thursday morning, 913-408-7957. We have on the show this morning Mayor Lucas at 7:30, Guy Benson at 8 o'clock, Mark Falter. Chris DeGaulle is going to be here at 9, a colleague, of course, former colleague of Charlie Kirk, as we talk about the one-year anniversary of Charlie Kirk getting assassinated. We'll weave that into the show as well this morning on KCMO.
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1: 6:22, good morning. It is great to have you here on KCMO Talk Radio. So if you're still confused by all this Missouri congressional map nonsense, don't worry. It's okay, you're not alone. But just so you know, the latest here in this story, and it's just, you can't make this stuff up. You really can't. I wish you could, because it's so absurd, it's so bizarre. But you've got the Missouri redrawn map going back to the Supreme Court again. Here's the story from KCTV5. The fight over Missouri's redrawn congressional map heads back to the U.S. Supreme Court. An advocacy group filed an emergency application to ask Justice Brett Kavanaugh to immediately block the federal district court's temporary restraining order that prohibited the state from using any map other than the 2025 map. That is the map that, of course, most likely squeezes out Emmanuel Cleaver

0: ballot this year to kind of vote on which map Missouri should use. During this entire process, as it continues to unfold, what also then happens is an appeal goes to the Missouri Supreme Court. And the Missouri Supreme Court says, now you got to use the old map that helps save Cleaver. So he's all happy about that for a hot minute.
1: A man and a woman.
0: And then it goes to the U.S. Supreme Court after Attorney General Catherine Hanaway, Secretary of State Denny Hoskins say, Brett Kavanaugh, please help us out here, brother. And Brett Kavanaugh says, I'm not doing anything about that. No. And then they find a district judge over on the St. Louis side of the state to basically say, oh, Missouri's going to go back to the new map, the map that you voted on last month in the primaries. This is nuts. And now you have the other side trying to get this thing back in front of the U.S. Supreme Court to go back to the old map. Are you confused yet? Who's on first? I don't know anymore. I have no idea. All I know is that this is why, in part, people can't stand the law. They can't stand attorneys. Whether it's in corporate America, whether it's in, you know, political fights, people are exhausted, more or less, by them. And if you're one, I'm not picking on you. I'm picking on the system. And you know it's screwed up, okay? So don't get mad at me.
2: I think Pete's behavior has been egregious.
0: It's not my fault, okay?
3: Yeah, well, we're the media, so.
0: I know.
3: Right?
0: I know.
3: We'll own that in a large umbrella sense.
0: That's true. That's true. You can
3: just
0: rag on me.
3: Just the same way they can.
0: Yes.
3: Yeah, right. No, we can dish that and take it.
0: You're right. I'm good to take it here. Happy warrior. That's always been my status. It's all good. But it is, it's exhausting. It's absolutely exhausting. And I hate the story because I admit I don't think it's great radio, because I think that people's eyes glaze over when you start hearing about Supreme Court, District Court, State Supreme Court, what's going on, where am I voting, what district am I in. I think the story stinks, but I can't not cover the story because it has a major impact on this state ahead of November. And it impacts literally every single listener on the Missouri side in terms of which district they're going to be voting in congressionally, John.
3: Yeah, we get to bring up Christine Blasey Ford, too, since we're talking about Kavanaugh. It's like, if he didn't have nothing to say last time, I don't want to hear from him this time.
0: Red Solo Cup.
3: Yeah.
0: Oh, I just keep thinking about that. Wasn't he the one?
3: Her number, yeah.
0: Yeah, he was handing out Red Solo Cups at the frat parties back in the day.
3: You know what that means.
0: Oh, boy. Everyone with a Red Solo Cup's trying to roofie somebody, right? Isn't that the old age-old adage? That's what Brett Kavanaugh was doing, who seems like a total Boy Scout and choir boy, by the way. Unbelievable. But it's a story that is not done. And Mayor Lucas, he's very vocal about this. The mayor of Kansas City is all in on, like, defending his buddy Emmanuel Cleaver.
4: Here's the dirty little secret. The dirty little secret is that deep down, if Emmanuel Cleaver could pick his successor, Quentin Lucas might be behind me on his list of successors. That's the dirty little secret. There is no love lost between those guys. No matter what anybody else wants to try to tell you, I'm just giving it to you straight. There's no love lost. But Mayor Q's got, you know, photos of himself on social media from last night. Proud to be Missouri's 5th Congressional District today, celebrating the work of Congressman Emmanuel Cleaver II. And he's got a nice little photo of the two of them hanging out down there at MLK Junior Park. So go figure. I think there's a reason he's leaning into it. Maybe for his own political future one day, but also because he gets to stake his ground on this controversial congressional issue. Now, speaking of controversial congressional or just controversial issues, school closures around the metro have conspiracy theories running rampant. Next.
5: Oh, God. U.S. Olympians do it, your neighbor's kid does it, and yes, it's the only socially acceptable way to carry a sword. 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
1: 6:34 on a stormy Thursday morning across Kansas City. We got them coming through pretty well right now around Corporate Woods. It looks like south of I-70 is going to get the worst of the weather this morning, but it should be all out of our area here in the next couple hours or so. But that's where we're at right now. Storms coming through. You're especially getting hit right now. Johnson County down to Miami County and moving across the state line into Jackson and Cass County. Those storms are coming through. Everything should be cleared out once again by 8, 9 o'clock at the absolute latest. But the storm in Olathe continues to brew, and the conspiracy theories are running rampant. So the headline here in the Kansas City Star yesterday was Olathe parents push back on proposed school closures. The quote, everyone is just in shock. And it goes on to tell stories about different parents and people who grew up in Olathe who's now have kids in the Olathe school district and what that's been like for them. And we had this story that we shared with you on Tuesday when we got back from the Labor Day holiday. And there was a couple of parents who were like, just talking about transparency. Can we get some more transparency from the Olathe school district in this story? And here's a little bit of what that sounded like. And I think that they were getting at something very critical here.
2: We don't disagree that probably some realignment needs to happen in the district. We're just really struggling with the timeline.
3: District officials point to lower enrollment numbers, maintenance costs, building conditions, and more as factors that shaped this recommendation.
2: We're asking for complete transparency from the board to help us understand why Walnut Grove was selected and what the implications of that are.
1: That word transparency came up time and time again. Whether it's in that piece there on Channel 41, whether it's in the Kansas City Star article, whether it's on social media, that word transparency continues to pop up on a bunch of these schools. Why this school and why now? Well, one of the areas that was really controversial, if you're looking at these closures, is that they recommended to close Heritage Elementary, which was a school that was not originally on the list. Now, why might that be? One of the schools that was originally on the list was Havencroft, and they elected to keep Havencroft, despite the fact that it's older than Heritage, maybe not as unique, not as convenient, and people are surprised by that. So what might be going on here? What's the reason for that? Well, we don't know. The school district has not been transparent in all this, but it could be as simple as geography. Heritage shutting down. Well, that's right next to Olathe South, which is also right next to Garmin. And there is some belief that maybe this is part of a grander plan for Garmin to expand its footprint down there at like 151st and Ridgeview and build a larger complex that gets sold by the city and or the school district, brings money in, and then boom, you've solved a couple of problems right there. That's the rumor. That's the, I don't want to call it a conspiracy theory, but that's what people are saying around town. Is that fair? But it gets more
4: speculation.
1: Attention. Speculation, yeah, but conspiracy theory has a nice ring to it, doesn't it? Mark, is that what you're hearing as well around town?
5: Yeah, that's what I'm hearing in my neighborhood.
1: Okay.
5: Just close to that.
1: Yeah, that's
4: what I'm hearing in here around the office.
1: That's exactly what's going on. So once again, what's this come down to potentially? What this potentially comes down to is the idea that these school districts are bleeding money. They can't get their house in order. They want to be able to grab every last dollar that they can. And as a result, what are they doing? Well, they're closing schools they shouldn't be closing to close other schools because it would be more convenient potentially to cut some deal with Garmin to then bring in revenues for the city and or the school district. Boom, there you go. That's at least part of the conversation that's happening around Olathe right now. And the superintendent, Brent Yeager's got to get around it. He's got to address it. He's got to be honest about it, by the way. Because if he doesn't be forthright with his own people, I think he's going to have some problems here. because I don't think they expected the blowback that they got when they announced these six school closures a week ago tonight, and it continues to reverberate around all of the city of Olathe. 913-408-7957 is how you join us on a stormy Thursday morning across Kansas City. So last night, the RNC convention took place, day one of this RNC midterm convention. And Trump was weaving and bobbing and doing his usual thing, man. It was quite a scene. He was even talking about trades. I'm watching this thing last night, and you know, I caught most of Trump's speech. I just wanted to see what it looked like, what the feel was, what the vibe was, because you can't get that through clips, right? If you're just watching clips, you probably have seen the president promise $5,000 dividend checks for Americans if the Republicans win back the House and the Senate, which I don't like, but we'll set that aside for the moment. I wanted to get a feel for how Trump came across. It's like watching a full game versus just watching the highlights. And Trump was very jovial. He was in his element. He was doing the weave. He was in Dallas, where this thing was last night, and he was talking about the Luka Doncic trade. Yeah, the star player for the Dallas Mavericks who got traded, what, like a year and a half ago to the LA Lakers? And a lot of people thought that was the worst trade, the biggest ripoff trade in NBA history. Trump was he's in the arena last night in Dallas, and he's talking about the Luka trade.
4: This is a big Dallas Mavericks team, which is going to be hopefully good. I don't understand. I must tell you, I don't understand the trade. That trade is not good. What do I know about basketball? I would say that was not going to, it's not going to go down as the greatest trade in the history of sports. It might go down as the worst trade in the history of sports. No, actually, okay, you know the worst trade in the history of sports, right? The great Babe Ruth. Babe Ruth, 19-year-old pitcher for 36-year-old third baseman and $100,000. At that time, that was like $10 million, I guess, because Boston needed money. So Babe will always be the worst trade. But is it Luka? That's not a good. That wasn't good. Maybe we could redo that trade. I redo deals all the time. We got to redo that deal.
1: But that was gold. I mean, if that's not an all-time Trump weave right there, that is top-notch. He's sitting there in the American Airlines Center in Dallas blasting the Luka trade from a year and a half ago in the NBA. One of the all-time great heists in NBA trade history for L.A. You want to talk about conspiracies with the Olathe School District. There's a great NBA conspiracy as to how the Lakers seemingly end up with a guy like Luka for a bag of balls, but we'll set that aside. Trump ties it into Babe Ruth getting traded from the Red Sox, and then he somehow ties it back to himself cutting deals as well and redoing his own deals. That is, when you look up Trump's weave in the dictionary, that may be right up there in the top five. So he was jovial last night. Now listen, if you're not a Trump supporter, you're not going to watch that last night and like anything about it. Right? You're not. You're going to find a reason to not like it. But I think it's one of those speeches where if you voted for the guy in 24, even if you're not wild with everything that he's done, you're at least reminded as to why you voted for him, especially over someone like Kamala Harris. And that in and of itself can be enough when you're going into a midterm election. It can be. Coming up, I want to get to our top six stories in the 6 o'clock hour. 913-408-7957. We'll get to that six at six coming up right here on KCMO Talk Radio on a stormy Thursday morning across Kansas City. Now, my friends over at CMP Construction have a deal that is only for KCMO Talk Radio listeners. What is it? 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
13: We spend so much time worrying about social media in kids. But what about us adults? 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And people with more online-only connections are even lonelier. The lead author had a great way of putting it. He said connecting online instead of in person is like eating flavored apple cereal instead of a real apple. It fills you up, but it's missing the special sauce that we humans have evolved to crave at our core. So how do you find the real thing? 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A class, a club, volunteering, so you can make friends with people who share your interests. When you get there, put your phone away. 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I'm Dr. Sanjay Gupta, helping you live a better life.
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1: 6:49, good morning. It is great to have you here on a Thursday on KCMO Talk Radio. We have Billy Idol tickets coming up at 7:15. He's at Morton Amphitheater coming up next Wednesday, so don't miss that opportunity. 7:15 on our show, and then with Keatsman coming up at 10:45. 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
2: 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Number one.
1: Well, let's start with some fun here. NFL season got underway last night, and it's the Seahawks as they unveiled their championship banner, won at home 13-10 in front of the home crowd, beating the New England Patriots in that Super Bowl rematch. It was Mizzou's own Drew Lock coming in on behalf of Sam Darnold, who got injured early in the game and had himself a pretty solid night. 16 of 22, 187 yards, a touchdown. He looked good.
3: No interceptions, no fumbles. That was the biggest part.
1: Yes. Well,
3: don't give it away.
1: Yeah, and Drake May had three picks.
3: In the fourth.
1: Yeah. Do we think Drake May's actually any good?
3: No. I think he's 0-12 against teams with winning records or something like that.
1: Not in the playoffs, though.
3: No.
1: Right? He won a couple of playoff games.
3: Yeah.
1: You mean in the regular season? Well, here's how it works in the NFL, right? They want great parity. So if you get to a Super Bowl, your schedule the next year is very difficult. So we'll learn a lot about Drake May this year when they take on an elite schedule in the NFL. And they're 0-1 already, John.
4: I think it was the sixth hardest this year. Sixth most difficult, I think they ranked it for New England.
1: Okay. Yeah. That makes sense.
4: Up from, I think, about the easiest one last year.
1: Yes. They did have a very easy schedule last year, which was criticized. All right, so they're 0-1. Seahawks are 1-0. And tonight, we have a game on Netflix from Australia. Melbourne is where the 49ers are going to take on the Rams. It's a 7:35 kickoff. So if you want to check out that game, I won't be because we have boycotted Netflix. So I'll have to listen to Mark give me updates on the group chat. Let me know what's going on in that one. I won't be watching it, but it's happening tonight. Rams are a 3.5-point favorite. Maybe there's some action I can watch tonight. I'll have to check that out. It's got to be some college football somewhere, right?
3: Miami's like a 56.5-point favorite against whoever they're playing. I don't know. If there might be some action there.
1: I got night two of Trump.
4: Number two.
1: That's where I'm going next. RNC midterm convention. Day number two in Dallas takes place tonight. Trump is going to speak again. That is going to happen at about 8:30, 8:45 Central Time is when he's expected to take the stage. So that'll be taking place tonight, midterm convention night two in Dallas for the GOP, the first ever midterm convention happening this year. And, you know, is it ultimately going to be a big win? I don't know. If it drums up the base a little bit, I guess that could be a victory going into the midterms. But I know it would drum up the base a lot more, and that is $2 gasoline. So let's see if we can get back to that.
4: Number three.
1: All right, let's bring it back to Kansas City, where four people are facing charges in connection with a deadly shooting at a Kansas City Quick Trip. Clay County Prosecutor Zachary Thompson announced the charges on Tuesday of this week. Brandon Lemoyne, Robert Martin IV, Caitlin Sharp, and Michael Moore, no, not that guy, have all been charged with second-degree murder, armed criminal action, and first-degree attempted tampering. Three are in custody, and more has not yet been located. Shooting happened before 10 p.m. on Labor Day at a Quick Trip in the area of 500 Northwest Englewood Road. Officers responded, and they found a man who was unresponsive, who had been shot near a vehicle in front of the store. He was pronounced dead at the scene and identified as William Anderson, who was 45 years old. So four people have been charged, and the arrests are underway.
4: Number four.
1: Next up, we go to a manhunt. Law enforcement officers in Weston have arrested the man at the center of Tuesday's hour-long manhunt. Michael A. Hull, 37, located and taken into custody without incident at about noon yesterday. This came after authorities received information that he was at a residence in Weston. An arrest warrant was issued on Saturday after he allegedly fled from a traffic stop, causing injuries to a police officer in Weston. A SWAT team spent a part of the day on Tuesday surrounding a home. Hours later, law enforcement determined he was not in that house. Law enforcement told Channel 9 that Hull may have left the city or went hiding in the woods. And then schools in West Platte, in the West Platte School District, closed for the day due to that law enforcement presence in the area. So Weston residents who were near the home during the standoff were surprised, saying, of course, incidents like this typically are not happening up that way. But the search for Michael A. Hull resulted in this hours-long standoff, local school closures, and the man ultimately has been arrested. So there you go on that front, and don't have to worry up there anymore in Platte County after a bizarre couple of days.
5: Number five.
1: We go to this story. Man tells police he set more than 30 fires at a vacant East Kansas City, Missouri apartment complex. Police arrested Kevon Allen, 26, of KCMO this week at the vacant complex after a burglary call. A witness told police he saw a man with a yellow backpack enter one of the buildings at the complex. He surrendered to police and spontaneously uttered to officers he knew he was not supposed to be inside the apartments, according to a court document. So he told police he knew he wasn't supposed to be there. He admitted he had been staying at the complex since wintertime. And he also told police he spray painted messages on the walls and he used meth and fentanyl. So not a good situation there, but a man is in custody after setting more than 30 fires at the vacant Olive Park Village apartments near East 9th and Olive Streets in KCMO.
5: Number six.
1: And next up, an update on these maps. A U.S. District Judge Stephen Clark late last night denied an emergency request to pause his order requiring Missouri use its 2025 congressional map this November. So now things are likely going back to the U.S. Supreme Court as the group that wants to see the former maps in place in Missouri, which would be good for Emanuel Cleaver and the Democrats. They're now making that appeal to the U.S. Supreme Court. So we will have to wait and see how that plays out. I think as of right now, the new maps are back in place, but this could change at any moment. It'll be up to Brett Kavanaugh. And why Brett Kavanaugh? Because he oversees cases coming out of Missouri. There's your six at six. Coming up next, remembering Charlie Kirk. What should his legacy be? We'll get to you on that and Quentin Lucas next hour.
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0: This is one of my middle daughter's favorite songs, just randomly. Little Post Malone. I'm not sure why, it just is. She's probably heard it on the radio and likes the jingle, likes the sound, likes the beat. So she's always like, Dad, I had some help. And I'm like, I'm driving. I can't just, in the middle of 4:35 start pulling up some song you want here. I've been trying to get that across the last few months, but it doesn't always work well, right? With a five-year-old, that's just how it goes. But that really does weave into our next story where I want to start the 7 o'clock hour at 7:05. And that is with the one-year anniversary of Charlie Kirk's assassination. It's one of those moments that for me, I'll never forget where I was when my phone started blowing up that Charlie Kirk had been shot. And it's one of those moments where you say to yourself, this can't be real. This is not something that is actually happening in real time. Oh, no, it was at Utah Valley University. And I still to this day have never seen the video. I know many of you saw the video because you didn't realize what you were about to look at. And it was all over social media. I to this day have never seen it. I don't want to see it. There's no reason for me to see it. But as we sit here 1 year later, Charlie's legacy, I think, in part, has not been applied effectively by many people who claim to be supporters and fans and admirers of what he did in the public landscape. And that's to talk to anybody, anywhere, and try to win them over. Now, the other elements, of course, faith and family and focusing on the youth, very big parts of Charlie's legacy as well. But the umbrella of all this is talking to anybody, anywhere about those values of freedom and faith and family. And going into their domain and talking to them on their turf, being the road team, so to speak, being one lone voice in a sea of hundreds of people who not just disagreed, sometimes heckled, sometimes shouted, sometimes got mildly violent. But nothing like what we could have ever imagined happening 1 year ago at Utah Valley. No one could have ever expected or thought that you basically have a rooftop shooter gun this guy down in broad daylight. But the fact that Charlie Kirk died doing exactly what his legacy was is not lost on me. And I was sitting in a barber's chair. That's where I was 1 year ago at about 1:30, 2 o'clock in the afternoon, maybe 2:30, when the news broke. And my phone starts ding, ding, ding. And I'm like, what's going on there? So I just turn it off. I was 5 minutes from being done. I turn it off. And then as I'm walking out of there, I'm like, you've got to be kidding me. And I remember driving home that day. And I had a bunch of phone calls I had to take. You know, what's going on with the radio station? What are we doing? People calling in, checking in, the whole deal, right? And it seemed surreal in that moment. I remember Kate was at our neighborhood park, and I was kind of doing laps around the neighborhood just because I was on the phone, and I didn't want to go home. Kids are going a little crazy trying to have conversations about this while, you know, the kids are jumping on me. Dad, what's going on? So I'm kind of doing loops, but I bumped into her in the neighborhood park, and I told her what happened, and she's like, what do you mean he was shot? Yeah, and I don't think he's going to make it. Because it got pretty serious within an hour where the reports were he was not going to make it. Now we know, you know, he barely made it to the hospital alive, if he was alive at all. But what's also fascinating from my own perspective is the night before that, I was watching and listening, more listening to Charlie Kirk videos. Because I was going to do an event at Rockhurst, where we were debating the merits of, you know, we did one of those events that we do downtown, and listen, they do a good job, and I'm always happy to be a part of them. But I was doing one of these panels in Kansas City where we're debating various issues, and, you know, you're the lone conservative voice on the panel, and you've got to make your case against four mostly liberal people. And I'm totally fine doing that. I don't mind doing that. So as I'm driving down to Rockhurst, I end up just deciding I'm going to pull up a couple of Charlie Kirk videos, not even on that topic, just to more get a feel for his approach and how he always was good at disarming people. He wasn't trying to get in your face, whether you agreed or disagree. He was never trying to get in your face. He never got hot when you had these college kids screaming at him. It was all very much like level-headed. Even if you didn't like what he was saying, you couldn't disagree with how he was approaching it. And he was pretty darn respectful 99% of the time that I would watch him in these videos. Despite the fact that oftentimes the people who were talking to him, who were debating him, had very little interest in showing any kind of respect. But that was a testament to who he was and what he stood for. And at a time when we all want to just go into our bubble and not listen to anybody who might say something that we don't like, and that's true on the left and the right, let's be very clear. I mean, I see the text line. The minute I say something some of you don't like, I'll never listen to this show again. Okay, great. I've got room for another listener on the radio here. All right, I've got room for one more. One left, one comes in. That's how it works, right? Not quite. Charlie was the antithesis of that. The guy spent his life, he made a living going into arenas where 90% of people didn't like what he had to say and didn't want to hear what he had to say for the most part. And they would show up to heckle, to debate, to do gotcha stuff, to, you know, try to make him look like a fool. That's what they wanted to do. And he just kept doing it. Starts off with small crowds. Those crowds get bigger and bigger and bigger. And of course, you see him at Utah Valley last year, where he's got the entire quad filled to the brim. You got thousands of kids there. Now, many supporters, obviously, but a lot of people also showing up because they don't like what he has to say. But that's where he wanted to be. He wanted to be in the arena with people who disagreed with him because he wanted to change their hearts and minds. That's what he wanted to do. And he didn't always succeed. I mean, I'm sure most people who he debated left and said, that guy's a fool. He'll never understand. He's got it all wrong. But if he changed one heart, one mind on that college campus that day, I think Charlie would be the first one to tell you that that was a win. That was something that made that trip a success. And he thrived in those environments. He was the best. And, you know, he was a few years younger than me, so we're both millennials. But he was the best in that setting that I've ever seen, at least in my lifetime. Nobody better to go in there and have the intellectual capacity to have a true, honest, open debate and disarm your opponent in the process with facts, not with feelings. And it was a very unique talent that, yes, you can hone and develop and make better. But that's also God-given. And there's no doubt that Charlie Kirk was given by God a talent to communicate with people in a way that impacted an entire generation. Largely millennials, then moving on to Gen Z. And obviously the faith and the family part, not just the freedom part and the government part of what he talked about, is a critically important part of his legacy. It's something that he spoke a tremendous about during his time as a public figure. And here's just one clip of what he had to say about it. I mean, there's a million of these, but obviously you got to only pick one right now. Here we go, Charlie Kirk.
1: You a Christian?
2: Very, very much so.
1: Like, why is that exactly?
2: Well, Jesus saved my life. I'm a sinner, gave my life to Christ, most important decision I ever made.
1: So you believe the Bible is real?
2: Yes, like, I believe the Bible is true and real.
1: Yeah. Why is that?
2: Well, I could give you the technical answer. There's never been an archaeological discovery that has contradicted the truth of the Bible. And then, of course, the wisdom. There is not a truth of the Bible that if you apply to your life does not improve dramatically. And then finally, we have the most accurate and transparent, historically robust account that one can have of the most important figure ever to live in the history of the world, Jesus of Nazareth. And the resurrection is the pinpoint of my belief that Jesus did rise from the grave so that we may live.
1: What makes Christian mythology real?
2: So that's not mythology, but that is theology. If Genesis 1:1 and the resurrection is true, anything in the Bible is possible. You're looking at the greatest miracle. The greatest miracle is creation. And then the fact that Jesus rose from the dead. I say, how do you know that Jesus rose from the dead? Well, show me another historical piece of a story where so many people willingly died a brutal death for a lie. Every single person around him had everything to lose, and yet they went to the absolute death, from Paul to Peter to the half-brother of James, saying that Jesus is Lord, Jesus rose from the dead. Not to mention, if you were going to fake a story, you would not use female witnesses in the ancient world. In the scriptures, it said that the women were the first one to see Jesus Christ. If you're trying to fake a story, you would never do that.
0: That's just part of Charlie Kirk here on KCMO Talk Radio, 1 year after his assassination. And there are many days when I feel like, you know, we're not living up to that standard in terms of the debate, the discussion, the values, the principles that he so emphatically, emotionally, and coherently imparted on multiple generations, but especially the youth in this country. And we can't just remember it today. We've got to continue to, I think, carry that baton forward for the days, weeks, months, and years to come. 913-408-7957. We'll talk to Guy Benson next hour, of course, afternoon host here on KCMO Talk Radio, about how he remembers Charlie Kirk, also the midterm convention last night. We'll get to Chris DeGaul at 9 o'clock. He was a colleague of Charlie Kirk's at Salem Radio before, of course, he announced his run for Congress. Get his thoughts just after 9 right here on KCMO, and you as well. 913-408-7957, 1 year later, what that legacy should be. But right now, it is your opportunity to win those tickets to see Billy Idol. Seventh caller to KCMO Talk Radio will go see Billy Idol, Morton Amphitheater, coming up next Wednesday. We've got the rain coming down right now in Kansas City. 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
3: 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My morning update coming up after traffic and weather on KCMO.
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0: pull for Brett Kavanaugh to keep Emanuel Cleaver in office.
1: Yeah. Yep.
0: I'm not sure two things he was actually at the top of his list.
1: Well, it's like, do you want a supposed abuser out there being your guy on the Supreme Court all of a sudden? Or are we going to admit that that was one big sham with Brett Kavanaugh going back 8 years ago now?
0: Many layers to this onion.
1: I know. There are, man. There's no doubt about it. A lot of layers. Missouri did get a shout out last night, if you didn't hear it, from President Trump when he was talking in Dallas at this midterm convention. Take a listen to the shout out that President Trump gave Missouri, specifically tied to Whiteman Air Force Base and some of the bomb drops that have happened here over the last 18 months or so.
2: I call it nuclear dust right now, but the nuclear dust can get very violent. Now, we hit them really hard. We did an amazing job. Those B-2 bombers came in from Missouri. The home of Eric Schmidt came in from the great state of Missouri. They flew for 37 hours back and forth. They refueled four times up in the air, and they bombed the hell out of them, and they knocked them out. And we may have to do it. There's another place called Pickaxe Mountain, another nice place. We may have to give them a shot there, too, because somebody said there was a little movement.
1: Pickaxe! I don't know what he does with that inflection that he has on some of these words and some of these phrases. They just come out of nowhere, John. It's hysterical. Even when he's not trying to do it, it's funny. Like, he's doing a serious story there about this Pickaxe Mountain in Iran, where apparently they keep a lot of their, as he dubs it, nuclear dust. But something about the way he frames it is just like, why is that funny to me?
0: It's verbal air quotes.
1: Yeah. Yeah.
0: It's like, pickaxe.
1: Oh, my gosh. It's too good. It's just too good. So Missouri got a shout out. Notice how he said the home of Eric Schmidt, not the home of Josh Hawley.
0: I did hear that. Yeah. How about that?
1: Yeah. Now, I don't expect Mark Alford to get the shout out. I mean, no offense. It's not a Mark Alford thing. It's just, listen, the House members, there's 435 of those guys. There's only two U.S. senators per state, right? So I get it. You know, you have a lot of love for the U.S. senators, more so than, say, the members of Congress, the members of the House. But Eric Schmidt getting the shout out, Josh Hawley, forgotten man by the president of the United States. Now, I think Josh Hawley's okay with that to some extent because he wants to run for president and he wants to kind of weave in the Trump populist right with maybe more of a faith-based angle that he's going to be taking here in the next couple of years. There's no doubt that he's going to run. What I also thought was interesting, though, is that when Trump brought up John Thune, the Senate Majority Leader, the audience went to boo him. And Trump's like, no, he's working hard. He's got some issues there. So for all the people screaming, fire Thune, get Save America passed, Trump knows it's not going to happen, and he's got Thune's back. I thought that was interesting last night. Mayor Lucas, he should be interesting next.
3: En garde. U.S. Olympians do it. 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
2: News. I'm CJ Papa. President Trump speaking for nearly 2 hours during the first ever Republican midterm convention, promising a cash bonus if his party wins the election.
3: $5,000 to every American adult. That would have a price tag of an estimated $1.3 trillion, leading to some criticism from Democrats that it would essentially be a bribe for voters and would increase the deficit and inflation.
2: Fox's Bill Malusian in Dallas. The convention wraps up tonight. Turning Point USA holds Freedom Built to Last, honoring its founder and leader, Charlie Kirk, assassinated on this day a year ago. Tonight's event at Utah Valley University, where he was killed. 23-year-old Tyler Robinson will stand trial for his murder. Or pain at the pump, the price of gas rising quickly 12 cents over the past 2 days, stopping at $4.27 a gallon for regular. That from AAA.
4: From the KCMO Talk Radio Newsroom, I'm John Anthony. Weston authorities announced the capture of 37-year-old Michael Hull, an armed suspect who led Weston police and Platte County sheriffs on a manhunt that necessitated the closure of West Platte schools earlier this week. No further details have been released at this time. Jackson County Prosecutor Melissa Johnson announced charges of second-degree burglary and second-degree arson against Kevon Allen in connection with fires at the Olive Park Village apartment complex near 9th and Olive in Kansas City, Missouri. Allen, who's being held on a $50,000 bond, told authorities he was responsible for more than 30 of the recent fires. I'm John Anthony, your next news in 30 minutes on KCMO Talk Radio.
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1: On a rainy Thursday morning across Kansas City, we are happy to welcome on the mayor, Quentin Lucas, joining us on KCMO Talk Radio. Mr. Mayor, let's just start with these Missouri congressional maps, where right now I think we're in a position where it seems like the congressional map is going to be under the new congressional map that obviously would be a tough uphill climb for Emanuel Cleaver to get reelected. But there is another appeal to the U.S. Supreme Court to try to go back to the old map. So I know what you want to see happen, but how do we actually get there?
2: Look, I think the first thing that we have to be real about is that the U.S. Supreme Court has already looked at this issue. And the Supreme Court, Brett Kavanaugh, the other day said that, frankly, the Missouri Supreme Court decision should stand. I think that's the basis of it, because that's the right decision on the law itself. Now, I recognize that Denny Hoskins, Catherine Hanaway, and the whole gang are trying to create constitutional issues, but that's the core of it. And you even saw with a late night ruling from the federal district court in St. Louis, the judge who I think helped start kick off a lot of this drama, he said that the contempt proceeding against Denny Hoskins this morning should continue. This is a constitutional puzzle. I think the clear legal answer is that, frankly, the maps should go back to the 2022 model. Denny Hoskins, through his intransigence, has created almost all of these issues. That's what seven justices, five Republican appointees of the Missouri Supreme Court found. And I think, frankly, if the U.S. Supreme Court is being consistent with what they did in Virginia, I know you know that there was a vote, the court threw it out, then the Supreme Court said that's fine. And basically their non-interventionist approach in other courts, they should let the Missouri decision stand, and frankly, we should go to the 2022 maps.
1: Now, isn't it more accurate, though, to say that with the Kavanaugh decision, that he just declined emergency relief, not that he, I guess, definitively settled the legal question that's before the court?
2: Here's what I would say in connection with it, though. The issue was briefed to the United States Supreme Court. Catherine Hanaway's team put it in the briefs, which was a question of trying to add additional points as to the equal protection arguments. Those equal protection arguments were also seen, importantly, in the Missouri Supreme Court decision, which in a footnote, the Missouri Supreme Court already reviewed it. It is my view that those issues have been interpreted. You can bring those claims in the different types of courts. Those claims were brought. They were rejected. And I think that's a sign of why we all should be able to move forward and have some understanding. Yesterday, there was an interview with the Republican election judge of the Kansas City Election Board who was saying, look, it is a mess right now. We're trying to figure it out. I think it has been figured out. The Supreme Court, which rules on state law, has done it. And we should move forward with getting ready for the next election.
1: Mayor Lucas is joining us here on KCMO Talk Radio. So, how much then should we read into Kavanaugh's one paragraph denial? Like, are you saying that he definitively resolved the equal protection claims, or just that his decision provides some indication on how he ultimately viewed them?
2: I tell you, one-page denial has real importance and impact in American law and justice. And I believe that this, our friends in the Missouri state leadership and the Missouri Republicans would be saying the same thing if it was in their favor. And so, you know, I actually absolutely think that Justice Kavanaugh's rejection of that, his view that this was not an issue that raised a constitutional muster, when the equal protection arguments were already floating around in the Missouri claims before, the fact that he had already looked to that, they said it was unimportant, you didn't have other justices try to take up the issue, to me, suggests that it is not a winner. Now, you know, look, I respect that Denny Hoskins and team went judge shopping. They found one judge in St. Louis who was willing to say, yeah, I'll give you a chance, knew that it would run up the flagpole from there. The U.S. Court of Appeals, on which I clerked some years ago now, but, you know, they said, look, we're not going to try to resolve it right now for you all either. And that's why we're all in this position that we are this morning. But let's get back to the core of this. I don't think that there is a Missourian who actually likes this chaos. Full stop. Yeah, we may want our candidates. We may not. But I think the story is you got to win elections. I've run for mayor. You don't change lines for at least the whole city of Kansas City, right? I was mayor. I won in a city. I think what Republicans need to do if they're looking to win in a place like Missouri is try to knock out somebody, not necessarily try to use every trick in the book, which Lord knows they've done throughout this process.
1: You know, a lot of people would look at, you're right. First off, from the standpoint of how the maps are drawn. There's no doubt there's partisanship in that. In Missouri, there's partisanship in Illinois, California, Texas. We all get that. Heck, many would say in Kansas City, when you guys redrew those maps up in the Northland, you drew it in a north-south line, or I should say a, I guess it was a horizontal line to try to split up some of the conservatives in the Northland. So some may say that you did that in Kansas City. So we all know this thing is partisan, right? Whether it's at the city level or the state level, correct?
2: I am not knocking that. I am knocking when it occurred. That mid-decade thing is strange. Mm-hmm. There will be another mayor of Kansas City at the time that they redraw the maps. And indeed, I've heard people already talking about for the next set of council and mayor candidates, will you change the city council maps back? That is fully within the law. That's the way these things work. This has been unusual from the start. The complete ignoring of the petition process. And before people say, hey, Q, isn't that going on in your jurisdiction? Yeah, and we're following it. We have written an ordinance to put an issue on the ballot. We're going to go through the legally required steps, not pull a Denny Hoskins, to try to frustrate the law in every single gap that's possible. And I think this is with the disregard of the Missouri Supreme Court, with a bunch of Republicans on it, with the disregard of laws that actually Republicans use all the time, too. And I'll remind you, there will be a Democratic governor again one day. All of this has been unnecessary. It's been expensive. It looks like a mess for the people of Missouri. And hopefully the Supreme Court resolves it for us here soon.
1: All right. Well, there'll be a Democratic governor, you said, in Missouri one day. Might that be Quentin Lucas at some point? Will he give it a shot?
2: Hey, I don't want your listeners to crash this morning wherever they are cruising around. But
1: I think they already did when you mentioned Republicans going judge shopping, which, of course, we know is a staple on the left as well.
2: Hey, you know, look, I'll say this about future statewide ambition. I'm an ambitious person. People want me to be, right? I actually don't like the idea of just putting people in a place and everybody says, oh, it's the only thing I ever want to do. I want to continue to work for the people. The greatest number of people I can in the best ways that I can. And so, you know, the positions that open themselves up based on that. Do I make my decisions every day in Kansas City based on that? Absolutely not, right? Or else I would take half the positions I do. I'm doing, you know, what I think is the best for the people of Kansas City, but what comes in the future, you know, I think all things are open. I happen to love this state. As you know, I was in the Ozarks this last weekend. I'll be in St. Louis again soon. Look forward to giving a speech to the Clay County Democrats on Saturday night. I love getting around. I love this state. I think it could be better represented and better run. And we could be talking about, you know, going back to school or better health care rather than trying to trick a bunch of judges and Washington special interests into a map that nobody was asking for.
1: What did you hear down in the Ozarks? You know, was it a family trip or was there some business involved down there as well?
2: I don't take a trip without a little bit of business. You know this. And so, look, I always like talking to people. Obviously, my family was with me. I was blessed to do that and get some time with them. But, no, love talking to people. Love talking to particularly small business people. Was there an organized event? There was not. But, you know, I look forward to continuing to have more chats around the state. You know, I've spent time in Springfield and other such places. I think the fact that Democrats currently get shellacked in Southwest Missouri is a huge problem. I would never pretend necessarily that I see a Democrat necessarily winning big numbers up there, but I think we'll flip a state Senate seat in that part of the state. I think Democrats getting more to your 40% metric in some areas, even a 45% metric, means that you can win statewide, particularly if you clean up in the Kansas City Metro and St. Louis County. And importantly, with the games that are being played now, you are seeing places like the Summit, you're seeing the Northland and others that are gearing more towards Democrats because of, I think, the incredible overreach that people are seeing. Income tax obliteration, this ballot map issue that nobody gets. They're wastes of time that people see that. They just want to be safe, have good schools, and have a good place to live.
1: What about your decision here? And it came, the press release came in at like 7:45 last Thursday, right when this conversation ended, when your team sent out the release that Kevin McManus was going to be filling the 6th District at-large seat. It almost seemed too perfectly timed, so we had to wait till this morning to talk about it. I've got no issue with Kevin McManus. Seemed like a nice middle-of-the-road candidate there in the city council when he was here. So why Kevin McManus? What was the strategy there in getting him back on the city council?
2: Look, I have a lot of good friends in South Kansas City. A lot of people who write a lot about me from South Kansas City. I do think, and I said this in if not your outlet, others, I think we needed a voice that came from that far further south part of South Kansas City. Kevin has lived out there and represented out there for some time, south of 435, right? Understands how that part of the region works. was key on improvements to roads, bridges, and infrastructure in South Kansas City, improvements at Migliozzo Park, for those who notice it, an improved bridge in far southwest Kansas City. I think that those are the sorts of things that people in that area want. Safety, good infrastructure. I don't know if they're worried about all the different culture war issues that come up sometimes for us at City Hall. I think Kevin, as you noted, is a middle-of-the-road guy, a father of three, a good man and local businessman now. I think he's going to continue to represent, or I guess represent, the people very well for the year ahead.
1: And he is not running for re-election, as I understand it, right now. So that will be an open seat come next year, which it was going to be anyway with Andrea Boo being termed out, correct?
2: Yeah, he is not running. I think, frankly, he would make a wonderful councilman or mayor one day. He says at this point of his life, he wants to raise his kids. He wants to be able to take care of them and wants to help out in public service, but not make it the center of everything he's doing. I respect that. And I respect everybody who's going to be running. I mean, I think, you know, that 6th district is interesting. You've got your friends who sometimes I know call you, who run Facebook pages and all of that. You got Jonathan Duncan on another side. You got socialists, super conservatives. You've got everything in between. I think, you know, in many ways, the future of Kansas City may be dictated in that district that runs from the Country Club Plaza all the way to the southern city limits in Cass County.
1: Well, let's be honest. Kevin McManus, he's a personal injury guy. He's not taking that pay cut right now with three kids. I promise you that.
2: You know, that may be part of the reason. I think he's doing a lot better outside of government than he is inside. So I appreciate him at least donating some of his time. A good cause like
1: that. Well, especially with these trial attorneys running the state seemingly more and more every year. It's a reality on the left and frankly more so the right. All right.
2: You're absolutely right.
1: Yeah. All right, Mr. Mayor. Thank you as always for your time. We appreciate it and have a great rest of your day.
2: All right. Free Kansas City. Free Kansas City. Hopefully we win and we can talk about the great 2022 maps next week.
1: There you go. Free Kansas City. Mayor Lucas on KCMO Talk Radio. Freak hashtag free Kansas City. Oh my gosh. Oh, we just need Emmanuel Cleaver.
3: You musty moo moo moo.
1: That's what we need more of. Free Kansas City, you musty moo moo.
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1: 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Guy Benson will be here just after 8 on KCMO Talk Radio, 913-40. I forgot to ask the mayor what he's going to do with his dividend check. Someone asked me what I'm going to do with my $5,000 dividend check. The president promised last night in his nearly two-hour speech down in Dallas. I'll tell you what I'll do with it coming up next.
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0: Guy Benson Show commemorating the one-year anniversary of the murder of Charlie Kirk. We'll also talk about the Republican midterm convention in Dallas coming up at 2 o'clock on KCMO.
1: Someone asked me on X, hey, Pete, what are you doing with your $5,000 dividend check? I'm going to buy groceries with it. I'm going to go to Hy-Vee. Well, what do you mean? It's $5,000. What do you mean you're going to Hy-Vee? Well, at the rate we're running, this federal government, the dollar is going to be the peso here pretty soon. So $5,000 will be like a couple of trips to the grocery store. You know, a loaf of bread's going to be $72.
2: Spent $5,000 to store and I just got one bag.
1: Exactly. That's literally what it's going to be.
2: Yeah.
1: That's what we're looking at here. So that's my way of saying, tongue in cheek, the idea is a bad one. Now, I didn't think last night was bad. I thought last night was fine. I thought that the president overall was jovial. He was funny. He hit on a lot of good points. But everyone's talking about this dividend check this morning. And I'm like, what are we doing here, guys? No. I'm good on the dividend check. I'll pass on this.
3: If the Republicans win the House of Representatives and the United States Senate, both of them, because of our economic, tremendous economic success, like in history, we've never had anything like what's happening. But because of our tremendous strength and success economically, I will issue a dividend to every adult citizen in the United States of America for $5,000.
1: Now, does that come after the Doge check and after the tariff rebate check? Or does this come before those? I just want to make sure that my checks are lined up in proper order. I've got all the accounting correct on that. So someone needs to let me know that part as well. I thought the president did overall solid last night. He was thriving in that environment. He was thriving off of the big audience, the big crowd there at American Airlines Center down in Dallas. I didn't really have a problem with it. But it's very clear that the takeaway that the Trump folks want to give you out of last night is we'll buy your vote. It was 9:09 p.m. last night as I'm watching the speech that the president says that. And I wrote it down in my notes that I've got here. I was like, all right, 9:09, president mentions dividend checks. And within 10 minutes, Fox News sends a alert to my phone, you know, one of those pop-up notifications. President Trump, $5,000 dividend checks if Republicans win re-election. And I'm like, huh, okay. And then this morning when I wake up, social media from the official Trump accounts and like all their social media folks, it is flooded with this story of $5,000 dividend checks. So they wanted that to be a central part of their message from last night. And that is what surprised me. Not that there was a line of, hey, I'll give you some stuff if we win, as much as I don't like that, because to me, that's a, you know, that's more of a tactic on the left, and you can't out Santa Claus the left. So why are you trying to? But then for them to lean into it, for them to say, this is going to be our big thing that we want you to take away from last night. I'm like, guys, it's not going to work. And there's a multitude of reasons for it, John.
4: Is this like the Weakest Link game show? Do I need to say bank in order to collect that money? Yeah. If so, bank. Yeah.
1: Checks in the mail, John. Don't worry. You're good, man. But here's the other problem. There's this little thing called the federal deficit. And this year, the federal deficit stands at $2 trillion, which means we have spent $2 trillion more than we have brought in. And you can't tell me it's a revenue problem. The government is collecting more money than it's ever collected. So people saying, well, yeah, but if the rich paid their fair share, we'd be much better off. We'd be a balanced budget. No, you wouldn't. We have record revenues coming in to the federal government. It's our spending that's out of control. It's our spending on big government programs that are continuing to just not have the funding that they need, in part because it's a Ponzi scheme in the case of Social Security. You know, Medicare, Medicaid, The federal government debt and the interest on that debt is now one of the largest payments that we have to make as a country every single month. It's unsustainable. So there is no $5,000. There is no dividend check to hand out. It doesn't exist. It's just driving us further into debt, which currently stands at $40 trillion. And what would it cost, by the way, these $5,000 dividend checks? The math I saw this morning is it would be $1.3 trillion. So if you're sitting there as a nation and you're already running about a $2 trillion annual deficit, we're now going to stack on another $1 trillion. So when someone says, Pete, what are you doing with your $5,000 dividend check? I'm going to Hy-Vee. And that's because the dollar will be the peso if we keep this up. And it doesn't matter if it's Republicans or Democrats in charge. They're all playing the same game. And as we sit here 1 year after Charlie Kirk got assassinated, I'm reminded of what he told me once on this show when I interviewed Charlie Kirk. He said, do you know how easy my job would be if I just offered free stuff? Well, as conservatives, let's not offer free stuff. I know it's harder to sell people on the idea of freedom, faith, and family, but it's a better sell long term. Guy Benson will be here on Last Night and the Charlie Kirk anniversary.
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11: I'm Dave Anthony, Fox News. The president just wrote that on Truth Social, posting the first night of the first ever Republican midterm convention was far bigger and better than anyone thought possible.
12: I'm asking you to let us finish the job we began with the greatest 2 years in the history of the presidency.
11: And he offered what he calls a Trump dividend. 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
12: You're going to lose your border. 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You're going to lose your wealth.
11: Now, Democrats blame the president for a surge in gas prices in the Iran conflict. Regular gas has gone up 12 cents the last 2 days, and AAA has diesel at a record high this morning, $5.97 per gallon. And speaking of Iran, we are learning that the missile attack the other night that went after a U.S. base in Jordan left 8 fighter jets damaged, along with a subsonic attack aircraft, but there were no American casualties in that. We just got an inflation update on
10: on wholesale prices.
13: Up 0.4%. The year-over-year, this is the headline, came in at 5.4%. That is a little bit hotter than expected.
10: Fox Business Network Cheryl Cassone, that annual wholesale inflation rate is about 0.5% higher than in July. 4 years before the next census, a big change is being proposed to limit the count to only U.S. citizens and permanent residents.
14: The changes would also drop race and ethnicity questions that have been on the census since 1790. President Trump has long complained that immigrants living in the U.S. illegally are included in the national count, and in his first term, he tried to add a citizenship question to the 2020 census, but was blocked by the U.S. Supreme Court. The Constitution's 14th Amendment calls for political representatives to be apportioned based on the, quote, whole number of persons in each state.
10: That's Tanya J. Powers. 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
4: From the KCMO Talk Radio Newsroom, I'm John Anthony. The pattern was completed as the Royals won last night's rain-delayed game against Arizona 5-2 to avoid the sweep. It's the third series in a row during the nine-game homestand that they salvaged the final game of the set to avoid being swept. The final road trip of the season begins tomorrow in Boston. It's 3 with the Red Sox over the weekend, 3 with the Astros, and 3 with the Pirates before returning home to wrap up the season at the K against the White Sox and the Guardians. I'm John Anthony. 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

0: 6:04 on a rainy Thursday morning across Kansas City. We are happy to welcome on the guy that you hear on your drive home, and that is Guy Benson. Of course, host of the Guy Benson Show 2 to 5 here on KCMO Talk Radio. He's coming to Kansas City, by the way, next week for our big America 250 event. Can't wait to talk a little bit about that. But I want to begin here as we sit on the one-year anniversary of Charlie Kirk's assassination from Utah Valley last year. And just, Guy, get your thoughts on where the country should be and what the conversation should be based on that tragedy 1 year ago today.
1: Well, hey, Pete, thanks for having me on. It is kind of shocking to me that it's already been a year. It doesn't feel like that much time has passed. And I think I'm going to have a similar feeling tomorrow on the 25-year anniversary of 9/11 to have these two back-to-back. There's a common thread here, which is both attacks were attacks not just on the victims, which of course they were, and that matters a lot, but also on our values as a country, right? That speaks for itself tomorrow, but it also, I think, needs to be highlighted today because Charlie was murdered in cold blood for his political speech during his political speech. And we are a country built on free expression and speech. If we lose that, we lose everything. And to assassinate someone because you dislike what they say, especially with the symbolism of killing them while they're saying it, that is an assault on so much of what we hold dear as a society, on top of robbing a wife of her husband, robbing young children of their father, robbing an organization and a movement of its leader. Those are all profound evils. But I think the reason why, even if you never knew Charlie, I knew Charlie a little bit. We've been friendly for years. As I said at the time, I think I might have been his first ever speaker at a conference when he was just starting things out in suburban Chicago. And I was very young in my career doing a show in Chicago. Even if you'd never met him, even if you disagreed with almost everything that he said, even if you thought that he was a terrible force in our politics, there should be a universal agreement among Americans of goodwill that what was done to him was an atrocity and an assault on who we are as a country and has to be really forcefully rejected. And I said Americans of goodwill on purpose, Pete, because unfortunately, as we learned in the aftermath of that killing, there are tragically and disturbingly many Americans of bad will who were gleeful, happy, celebrating, and they made it known publicly, and they felt like there was some sort of permission structure to advertise their demented, ghoulish thoughts about this. And unfortunately, I feel like a lot of those people are now further empowered today than they were a year ago. And there's a pretty big overlap between the people who were thrilled that Charlie Kirk was murdered in front of the world, who will also hold some, I think, pretty dystopian and indefensible views about what we're going to commemorate tomorrow as well. There's a common theme on good and evil today and tomorrow, and we can't blink or avert our eyes or sugarcoat any of that.
0: Guy Benson on KCMO. Guy, what do you think the biggest part of Charlie's legacy is going to be that continues to outlive him in the years and decades to come?
1: Well, I think Turning Point USA and what he built there, political organization and movement, obviously is still going very strong. It's a behemoth. His widow is now running it, but along with a lot of other people who grew up there, really, with Charlie. That is enduring in a very major way. I also think, and people still go back and watch a lot of his videos and how he engaged with people and the debates and the challenges and the campus tours where, you know, we'd sit there and talk to people and even be very polite to people who were not being polite to him. I think that there's still very much a lesson there that he's teaching actively through archived video, which very much still viral in a lot of quarters. But I think that if you were to ask him what he was hoping would be his legacy, and he was asked this question once and he answered it, it was less about politics and much more about faith. And he was a very devout Christ follower, and he wove in his faith and those underpinnings and those foundational beliefs into really everything that he did. And I think the spiritual revival that we saw and witnessed among a lot of young people after he was killed is one of those legacies. And I have no idea how to quantify it. I'm not sure how many people it has, you know, stuck with, so to speak. But one thing I feel very confident in saying is that this coming weekend on Sunday, there will be a heck of a lot more young people sitting in church pews than there would have been without Charlie Kirk. And I think that right there is the number one legacy that he would have cared about the most and that he would be proudest of. And I don't think I'm speaking out of turn to say that. I'm drawing on not just knowing him a little bit, but also his own words, his own priorities. They were quite clear.
0: You're right about that. And you know, the data, to your point, I mean, it's different for everybody, but there is certainly data out there showing that there are more active Gen Z churchgoers who actually go to religious services more frequently than, say, the baby boomer generation. And I don't know how you look at data like that and don't bring it directly back to Charlie Kirk and his movement, Guy. Is that fair?
1: I think it's fair to say that he had a very significant hand in that personally, and what he prioritized with Turning Point and the message that he would deliver to huge audiences of young people whenever he had the opportunity. And it was a lot of young women, and his group held tons of events for young women, but I think he specifically himself had that message for young men. And you're right. I mean, I think if there is, and I think a lot of people pray that there is something of a revival that is still going on that will expand in the country, to the extent that it is true and that it is viable and that it is ongoing, I think that, you know, the number one credit goes way above any human, of course. But if you're going to point to a human in this country who had a significant role in it, I think the number one name that would come to mind is Charlie Kirk.
0: We have the Republican midterm convention going on right now. Guy Benson, 2 to 5 here on KCMO Talk Radio. Fox News contributor, of course, is joining us on KCMO Talk Radio. What is your take on last night, Guy? What's happening tonight, and what this can mean for the GOP going into the midterms, if anything at all?
1: Yeah, so I'm fairly skeptical that this is too much of a needle mover. I actually think it's not a terrible idea. I am scratching my head as to who decided to schedule it up against the opening of NFL football.
0: Yes.
1: I mean, honestly, right?
0: Yeah.
1: I mean, if there's one thing that the country loves to watch, especially a lot of the base that you need to actually participate in November, I mean, NFL football is going to have a lot of eyeballs on it no matter when it is. And I think missing the window to try to focus attention on your messaging politically before the return of football, where you're not up against it in primetime head-to-head, I think that's a mistake, a missed opportunity. I get logistically it's difficult. This is a novel idea. It's new. Again, I don't think it's a bad idea, because rallying together, showcasing your candidates, talking about your ideas, communicating some of the accomplishments that I think that, you know, the country isn't necessarily aware of or feeling, you know, the media filter does its work. There are big, big headwinds for the Republicans. There's no doubt about that. So trying to get up there and say, hey, look, this is what we're doing. This is what we're going to do. These are good things. Oh, and by the way, take a look at what our opponents are and look at what they believe and what they're becoming. No, thank you. This is not just a referendum. It's a choice, on and on. I think it makes sense to try. I think the timing is at least somewhat suspect. I don't know if it's going to have much of an impact or much of a lasting impact. I think the best case scenario, realistically, I could be wrong, but I think the best case realistic scenario for the Republicans is that it gets enough attention within the base and with some independents to say, okay, yeah, I hadn't given them credit for X, Y, and Z. maybe those things were in better shape than I thought we were. And then that's the independents. And for the base, it's to kind of get people engaged and fired up. One of the most worrisome signs, I think, in the polling isn't necessarily the, you know, generic ballot favoring the Democrats or, you know, some of the polling in Senate races, which, you know, don't look great if you look at some of those races. But polling's been wrong, especially summer polling historically often overestimates Democratic support in Senate races. That's true. But it's the enthusiasm gap, the intensity gap, where the out party and their base are really, really fired up to vote because they're scared, they're angry, all the things. And often the incumbent party base is just less so. That's kind of human nature. It's how it goes. The difference between, let's say, a really challenging midterm election and a catastrophic midterm election could very well be Republican turnout and Republican engagement. That in and of itself would not be enough to, like, I think, turn the whole thing around. Mm-hmm. But it could mitigate damage in any number of really important races if Republicans actually lock in and commit to participating in November. And I think if this sort of, you know, 2-day pep rally can help with that and refocus the minds and remind people of the stakes, especially given where the Democratic Party is headed. I think that's the best case scenario, and I would say that it's worth the try.
0: Guy Benson on KCMO. Two quick things. I know you mentioned 9/11, 25th anniversary tomorrow. I'm sure you'll be covering it wall to wall on your show, but as a kid at the time, a teenager at the time in the New York City area, where were you on September 11, 2001?
1: I was in high school in New Jersey that day, a Tuesday morning. I've actually written a column recounting my personal memories of this, and it's going to come out today, as a matter of fact, at the Washington Examiner. I think I'm going to spend some time on it on the show tomorrow, my show tomorrow. And the reason that I'm doing it is I think there are a lot of people right now who are roughly the age that I was then, who, of course, weren't alive yet, have no memory of it. I think there's at least, you know, some narrative out there among Gen Z that millennials and Xers and older were kind of cringe in our, you know, weird reverence about 9/11 and all of that. And I think the way that you combat that is not to scold them. It's to say, hey, look at 9/11 through the eyes of a 16-year-old. At the time, here's exactly what happened to me. Put yourself in my shoes. And I don't have a tremendously remarkable 9/11 story, but growing up in that area, not knowing where my dad was for a while that day, he passed through the towers every morning on his commute, losing 12 people in my hometown of Ridgewood, New Jersey, with a couple of those stories being particularly horrific. Those are the little pieces that need to be shared with a wider audience, both to remind those of us who do remember and to educate those who don't. And I think there are plenty of people willing to go into the vacuum and, you know, peddle all this misinformation or, you know, their kind of slanted agenda stuff to fill in those gaps for people. And that's how you lose history. And I think the rallying cry of never forget requires us to do that actively, which is why telling these stories, watching the videos, as horrible as they are, I think sometimes you just have to do it and you have to pass it down and you have to make people understand why the day was exactly what so many of us remember it to be. Absolute evil.
0: Well said. Guy Benson, he'll be in Kansas City next week for our big event. We'll be at Arrowhead Stadium on Monday night for the opener. We're looking forward to it, Guy. We'll see you soon.
1: Oh, cannot wait to be out there. I have not been to that many NFL games. I'm much more of a college football fan, but Arrowhead is supposedly quite an experience. The fan base is rabid. Big game against, obviously, a very good opponent. So can't wait. Very generous of you to invite me to that, along with Cookie. And then the event itself next Wednesday, it's going to be a lot of fun. Looking forward to seeing a lot of KCMO listeners.
0: Can't wait. Good stuff, Guy. We'll talk to you soon.
1: Sounds good.
0: Great. He's coming up at 2 o'clock on KCMO. He'll be in Kansas City next week. The wildest thing that the President of the United States said last night. You might need earmuffs for it. We'll get to it next.
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1: So the President of the United States last night, he went on for nearly 2 hours, which whether you like him or not, that's a marathon. Imagine standing up there giving a nearly 2 hour speech. I mean, I'm here in the studio for 4 hours, but I sit most of the time. He's up there at 80 years old doing a nearly 2 hour speech. And he's really doing a stand up routine in the process as well. As much as he threw out ideas like $5,000 dividend checks, which to me is just absurd, he was definitely feeling himself last night. There's no doubt about it. And he was there in Dallas. You know, it's this first ever midterm convention that the Republican Party is doing. Drum up the base, fire up the base. So, of course, he talks about that U.S. Senate race going on down there in Texas between James Tallarico, who is the

0: meat. He called it beet meat. I don't know what the hell he meant by that. These people are going to tell me, what the hell is he? What's the beet meat? But it was bad for his image, so he started eating meat. And he recently, it's getting worse. I'm getting myself in trouble. Getting worse.
1: I'm getting myself in trouble. He's a big meat beater. He loves beating the meat. He's trying to beat meat. He just can't help himself. He's a non-stop guy who came. Now he wants to eat the meat.
2: Can't get enough meat in his mouth.
1: And now he, all of a sudden, he loves meat. He wanted to beat it. Now he wants to eat it. Was that you at the end, Mark, in the audience? Did you take a 45-minute flight back last night? Did you hear that at the very end? This guy in the audience, he was just having a field day. He was eating this thing up, no pun intended.
0: Getting worse.
1: It's like after a big Chiefs touchdown, some guy's just in the audience, and he's going, woo! Like, what? We got Ric Flair showing up to the RNC midterm convention. I guess Hulk Hogan wasn't available. Well, he isn't available. RIP. So we got Ric Flair showing up out of nowhere doing his thing in the background. What was this thing got? I mean, way out of hand last night. You thought you were watching a political convention. Turns out you're watching an HBO special. Stand-up routine. Unbelievable. Unbelievable. Sometimes you can't make it up. And that was certainly an example of that last night. Holy cow. But only, you know, only Trump can get away with that. That's the other thing. All these politicians, mostly Republicans, who think they can be Trump, you just can't. You can't do it. You can't teach that. That's just ingrained in who you are. You either have that kind of sense of humor where you can get away with it or you can't. And Trump is a unique historical figure where he's able to just get away with it. Just is. So coming up next, Mark Falter on the markets, and we have Ask Mundo Anything in 15 minutes. Phones are open for that. All coming up next.
3: En garde. U.S. Olympians do it. 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
1: Well, we got some breaking news here, and it is tied to the interest rates. Here's what just came down here, and then we'll get to our guest, who's an expert, of course, on this topic and much more in the financial space. The August PPI inflation hit 5.4%, above the expectations of 5.3%. Core PPI inflation rose to 4.6%, the highest since June. So July's headline and core PPI inflation numbers were also revised higher. So it would seem to me, Mark Falter, our next guest, Mid-America Wealth Advisory here in Kansas City, host of the Retirement Income Hour, 7 and 9 on Saturday mornings, and then again 9 o'clock on Sundays here on KCMO. It would seem to me, Mark, that the odds of rate hikes are rising on this news. What's your read on it?
2: Yeah, I wouldn't. Thanks for having me on again, Pete. I agree with you. You know, they met in July and they held rates. They're going to meet in December. And as of before today's news, there was about a, they say, I don't know how they come up with these stats, but 60% chance that they were probably going to raise. And now I'd say that percentage chance went up ever so slightly. So I'd say there's a good chance they will raise. The flip side of that, the good news is the economy is doing good, and that's kind of what's driving inflation, but you don't want inflation to get out of control. It really makes it tight for families, especially those with kids and mortgages, you know?
1: Absolutely. There is now, let me see here. I just saw it on the Poly Market. Looks like there's at some point an 80% chance of a rate hike by the end of this year is what they're projecting on Poly Market. So what does that mean then? As people are driving to work right now, if there's a chance now of an interest rate hike from the Fed coming up here in the next as soon as few weeks, what does that mean, you think, for people as they get set and get out to work this morning?
2: Well, I'll tell you, there's two types of people this affects. Rate hikes are a two-sided coin. One side, if you're retired, you don't have any debt, you're liking a rate hike. On the other side, if you're young and you've got bills and interest rates and you're borrowing money, you're not loving interest rate hikes because it's the opposite side. So it depends on which group you're in, but I would say you know, we're going to probably see eventually mortgage rates go up over this. If you've already got a mortgage, good for you, you know, and over the next 6 months, we're probably going to see rates increase. With retirees, though, I think I personally, and I might tick off a few bankers by saying this, I wouldn't be buying a CD right now. I would be putting my money in a, I'll tell you where I'd put it, is BIL, B-I-L is the symbol. It's a, I think you can get it pretty much anywhere, Schwab, Fidelity, any of it. And it's treasury bills. Heck, you can get still almost close to 4, and it's liquid. Most importantly, it's liquid. And with this rate hike, we might see that go up a little bit. I don't know. That's been the same for quite a while. But at least you're getting a decent 4%, maybe not 5 like in a CD or whatever they pay now. But your money's not tied up, because in this type of environment, you don't want to lock it down. You want to have the ability to move to something different. That's my thought.
1: You mentioned mortgage rates. I'm sure you've just seen some of the headlines. I just want to get your 35,000-foot view on this, that the administration is exploring portable mortgages, which would allow homeowners to transfer their current low interest rates and low balance to a new property instead of getting a new loan at today's higher rates. Is that in any way practical, or is that a pie-in-the-sky idea?
2: Oh, I think it could, could it be done? Yes, I think it's going to be harder than you'd think. I would imagine that the banks might lobby too. They're not going to like this. Yeah. You know, they want you to borrow at the new current rates. But again, I think it would be killer. Oh, man, I'll tell you what, I still run into people. There's a lot of them out there, actually, that have 2.75 and 3.25. And I'm like, man, I wouldn't let that go, you know? And because you can invest in, like I just said, BIL and make more than that. And arbitrage. That would be a very cool thing. It would be a very, I'll tell you what it could do. If we slowed down on real estate sales, that could push it over the edge and cause people to start making moves. If you could carry old loans into new mortgages, that would be very cool.
1: Oh, yeah. I mean, people
2: I
1: feel
2: think very hard to implement.
1: People are handcuffed by a 2.75 mortgage rate. I mean, you're not going anywhere, to your point. That, I mean, unless you have to, it'd be nuts to give that up. So you're
2: I'll tell
1: right.
2: you what.
1: Yeah.
2: if you ran the numbers, I ought to do a show on this. If you ran the numbers of a young couple that had a $400,000 home at, say, 3%, and they were going to sell it and buy a new home, $500,000, that's closer to 5.25%, even with, they better have a lot of equity in that old home. If they don't have much equity, that you're talking $750, $1,100 a month difference in payment.
1: Yeah.
2: There's not a lot of people that can withstand that. You know what I mean?
1: Yeah, no, that's a great point. Mark Fault, the Retirement Income Hours here on KCMO. All right, let's touch on the age range, the age group, 45 to 65-year-olds in Kansas City right now. I mean, there's a lot that goes on with that age range, right? You got your own savings you're trying to play, sometimes catch up on. You've got kids getting ready for college. You've got potentially aging parents you're working through. What's your message to that age group? Because it seems like that's a obviously growing population, and there's a lot that needs to be done in those 20 years.
2: I'll tell you what. I was kind of getting a little bit ready. I was up early this morning getting ready for this, and I was looking up some statistics. You know, you pull stuff up on AI, and you're like, are you making that up? So I went over to the internet and double-checked it. I actually did not know this until about 2 hours ago. I was utterly shocked that if you are in the United States of America and over the age of 40 or 45, one out of two of you are in the sandwich generation. 50% of 45 to, I think, 55-year-olds are in this. My executive assistant is. And we were for quite a few years until my wife's father passed away, meaning, for those who don't know what that means, is you've got children that you are still caring for, be it college, be it high school, hopefully not little 3- or 4-year-olds, unless you inherited a grandchild. But then you've got parents on top of that that you're either needing to try to help or try to have them move in with you. And it would also be interesting to see, and I'm not saying this to be funny, it would also be interesting to see what percentage of them end in divorce, because I can't imagine more pressure than that on a marriage, you know, having the both coming from both sides. But there's a lot of them out there. And I'll tell you, again, if those people are looking to change interest rates on a mortgage, probably not the best time in life to be doing that, because the last thing you want to do is enter financial stress into that scenario. It's a stressful scenario.
1: Yeah. Last thing, Mark, on the this time of year is oftentimes just a bit of a roller coaster in the markets historically, September, October, never mind leading into a midterm. What's your advice to people here as we go through the next couple of months here?
2: I'll tell you what, I have been kind of talking to a lot of 55 and 60-year-olds. These are the people that are 3 to 5 years away from retirement. And they're enjoying this ride because they're making up for lost time. The market's on a long run. I mean, it's been on a long run for a while. But the concern they've all got is, what if this is 1997, 1998 all over again? And I think that's a concern that they should definitely consider, because it's a lot of indications saying it could be. And at least start looking at some things that have a still continue with the upside of the market, but have some buffers on the downside. We've been talking about that on our show with, we call it the retirement danger zone, the 5 years before and the 5 years after retirement. And boy, that's the last time you want to get a serious hit like we had in 1999 with a 30-40% market drop. Now, your age group, a 30-40% market drop, man, double up on your 401k. And but for that age group, they're right there about ready to switch from growth to income, and that's a real dangerous time. So I've been talking about a lot of options that actually secure the downside, still maintaining some of the upside. So, yeah.
1: Wow. 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Mark Falter, Mid-American Wealth Advisory Group here in Kansas City. Mark, always great stuff. Thanks for joining us this morning. A lot of news, and we'll be tuned in. Thanks so much.
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1: You bet. Mark Falter, great job on KCMO Talk Radio. It is 8:44 on a Thursday morning, so the phone lines are wide open for you. 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
1: 8:49 on a Thursday morning in Kansas City. Rainy Thursday morning across town. 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
1: All right, let's kick it off at 913-408-7957, an open line. We will begin in Parkville with Victor. Go ahead, my man.
2: Good morning, Pete. You know, I was going to ask you if you tailgate or not, but I'm sitting here driving, doing my job, and as a commercial driver, I wonder, are you extra cautious around big rigs, knowing the tractor trailers are somewhere between 35,000 and 80,000 pounds rolling down the highway?
1: Yeah, of course.
2: Well, I truly do appreciate that, and I try to be as cautious as I can, knowing that your family and other people's families, including mine, are on the highway. So I know there was a guy not too long ago on a tirade that kind of bagged on commercial drivers, you know, passing each other, yada, yada. But we're at work. We're trying to, you know, move stuff and get stuff moved, you know, where it's supposed to be and everything else. And I'm sorry I'm holding you up, but you know how many times I get cut off and get holed up, too?
1: All right. Hey, Victor, the segment's not really about your tirade, okay? I appreciate the call.
2: I know.
1: Thanks, man. Thanks so much. I think your tailgate question would have been better, but hey, it's okay. 913-408-7957 is how you join us on KCMO Talk Radio. The phones are open for you. Let's go to Steve in Lansing.
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1: Let it rip, Steve.
3: Pete, good morning. Hey, at next week's America 250 event, will you or Kevin open with a land acknowledgement for stolen soil? Or will we follow Jimmy Fallon's advice to either give it back or shut up? Jimmy.
1: That's great, Carl. I am with you, my man, or Steve, sorry. I'm with you there, my man. I am totally on board with that. We should do a land acknowledgement. I'd have to see where the land originally went from Boulevard, how it ended up in the hands of Kansas City right along the river there, and became, of course, city property. So we'll have to see about that, but we should do some kind of land acknowledgement. Do you have that clip for me there, Mark? Let's take a listen. This was last night, and it came from Adam Carolla at the RNC midterm convention. Here we go.
4: All right, I'd like to start tonight with a land acknowledgement. This is the greatest land in the history of mankind. And if that bothers you, your communist and hippie buddies should get the hell off it.
1: How do you not love that, John, from Adam Carolla?
5: Well, as Scott Fawn pointed out yesterday from the Missouri Times, that the only people who've done any good for Missouri that came from back east are Lewis and Clark.
1: Yeah.
5: So this land was purchased from France. Beyond that, I'm not sure.
1: Yeah.
5: For our
1: that,
5: land acknowledgement.
1: Yeah, that's a good point. We'll try to look that up before we get to the event next Wednesday night. Guy Benson, Vince Colonnaise, McGraw-Milhaven, myself, Keithman, we are going to have a fantastic time coming up next Wednesday. And even a special guest may make an appearance as we have some changes coming to KCMO Talk Radio. There's a little teaser for you. All right, next up, Alex in Linwood.
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1: Go ahead.
6: Yo, I like the teaser, but just be straight up and tell us if you would. Hey, quick question. What do you get when Pete Mundo and a guy who's been on paternity leave start a conversation, Pete?
1: What's the answer?
6: Yeah. It's one guy explaining the Chiefs for the 1,000th time and another guy explaining a diaper blowout like it was a natural disaster.
1: Okay. All right. So your question was a joke that you wanted to tell on the air. We're on a roll here. Thank you, Alex. I appreciate it, man. I don't know. I don't know where we're at. All right. Steven in Johnson County. Phones are open. 913-408-7957.
0: Ask Mundo Anything.
1: Go ahead, Steven. Save me, brother.
7: I am sick of these bike lanes. They're in a city all down Sugar Road. Excuse me. The turning lanes that they have unnecessarily. All places where there's nowhere to turn in. And they're slowing traffic down. They're slowing traffic down, and I want to know what you thought about that.
1: What I think about bike lanes? All right, we got around to it. There we go. All right, we're in. Let's go. This has been a wild segment here, but we're going to make it. Come on, baby. Let's go. I think the bike lanes are the most absurd things I've ever seen. In New York City, I get it. You got guys flying through traffic. All right. You actually need a bike sometimes to get around a place like Manhattan, New York. The fact that we took a vehicle lane out of Southwest Boulevard and a second left turn lane as you get off onto Southwest Boulevard away from the folks in the vehicles for bike lanes that I've never seen anybody use is beyond absurd to me. But you know what? I'm just one guy. And I'm not on the city council like Eric Bike Boy Bunch is, the guy who just loves himself some bike lanes. You can't force people to jump on a bike in Kansas City, okay? We do not have the density. We're never going to have the density. You know, New York City has 8 million people in 320 square miles. We have about 500,000 in 320 square miles in KCMO proper. They have 16 times the amount of people. You're not going to duplicate that in Kansas City. So stop trying and just make it comfortable for people in their cars.
5: Love being a bike commuter like last week and the week before in this part of the country, don't you?
1: Yeah, exactly. Woo. Oh, gosh. All right.
0: Ask Mundo anything.
1: Annette in Overland Park. Go ahead, Annette.
8: Okay, Pete, I want to congratulate you on how you managed to very succinctly explain this morning. You did this for the first time yesterday. You're a little confused by what was going on with these judges.
1: Mm-hmm.
8: And you laid it out really well this morning. I want to congratulate you. Thank you very much.
1: All right. I'll take the pat on the back there, Annette.
8: Yeah. Yeah, I mean, it's kind of hard to figure out, but you did it.
1: Well, listen, it's not these Missouri congressional maps. Thank you, Annette. Not great radio, but it's a huge story. So you got to figure out how to make congressional map conversations simplistic enough to understand for people driving to work and also mildly interesting, because it's really neither of those things, but it's a really big story with these maps getting yanked all over the place, John.
5: Not necessarily great TV either, because I'm like, is this a storm? What am I looking at here?
1: Yeah, that's true.
5: Warning, watch what?
1: That is so true, man. All right. Well, that was it's a weird rainy Thursday morning, and that Ask Mundo Anything was kind of a weird, strange, roundabout segment. So here we go.
5: Ask Mundo something.
1: Yeah. It's all good. That's live radio, man. That's what we do here. Nothing's pre-recorded. Nothing's pre-planned. It's just you. It's me. Let's have some fun. Coming up next, Chris DeGaulle is going to join us. Of course, now he's running for Congress in the 6th Congressional District, but a colleague of Charlie Kirk. We'll talk about that, the midterm convention, next.
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2: Night in Dallas. I'm Dave Anthony, Fox News. For the final night of the Republicans' first ever midterm convention that President Trump posted on Truth Social is bigger and better than anyone thought. He closed out night one with an hour, 45-minute speech.
3: Democrats have nominated the most extreme and dangerous group of candidates for the House and Senate ever to seek office. These people are radical left.
2: And he pledges if Republicans win and keep control of Congress,
3: you win with us and you get $5,000. It will be called the Trump dividend.
2: That's $5,000 for every U.S. adult citizen, as Democrats blame the president for the cost of the Iran conflict. Oil surging up more than 3%. Gas prices up 12 cents the last 2 days. Diesel's at a new record high. And as Fox's Jenny Casola reports, we got an inflation update this morning.
4: Prices at the wholesale level, the producer price index rose 0.4% in August. Higher gasoline prices were a factor for the year ending in August. The PPI rose 5.4%.
2: That annual wholesale inflation was more than 0.5% higher than in July. We're learning more about Iran's retaliation this week, targeting a U.S. base in Jordan, to more American attacks destroying Iranian oil tankers.
5: 8 fighter jets and a subsonic attack aircraft suffered damage during the attack on Tuesday night. This originally reported by CBS and confirmed to Fox News. An A-10 Warthog has a missing wing. 8 F-15 fighters, all lightly damaged but returned to service. No Americans died in the assault.
2: Fox's Jonathan Savage. Today marks 1 year since Charlie Kirk, the prominent conservative, was assassinated giving a speech at Utah Valley University, where there's a memorial service tonight. Caleb Chilcutt was a few feet away when Kirk was shot. A member of the Turning Point USA organization tells Fox,
6: after he's gone, he was still here, was still loud, was still mobilizing, especially on college campuses where it's matters so much to our generation.
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7: From the KCMO Talk Radio Newsroom, I'm John Anthony. Weston authorities announced the capture of 37-year-old Michael Hull, an armed suspect who led Weston police and Platte County sheriffs on a manhunt that necessitated the closure of West Platte schools earlier this week. No further details have been released at this time. Jackson County Prosecutor Melissa Johnson announced charges of second-degree burglary and second-degree arson against Kevon Allen in connection with fires at the Olive Park Village apartment complex near 9th and Olive in Kansas City, Missouri. Allen, who's being held on a $50,000 bond, told authorities he was responsible for more than 30 of the recent fires. I'm John Anthony, your next news in 30 minutes on KCMO Talk Radio.
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0: always a treat to welcome on our friend Chris DeGaulle. He is now your Republican nominee in the 6th Congressional District of Missouri. He is joining us after night one of the RNC midterm convention last night in Dallas, and also on the one-year anniversary since Charlie Kirk was murdered at Utah Valley. Chris was a colleague of Charlie's, of course, at Salem Radio before he left that job to run for Congress. So he joins us here on a Thursday morning. Chris, good morning. Great to have you on the show. 1 year later, what's on your heart? What's on your mind right now?
1: Pete, it's good to be back with you. This is a strange week in many ways, a heavy week, a solemn week. Of course, what you just mentioned with Charlie, 25 years since 9/11, we're looking at a midterm election that is consequential at the same time. And quite frankly, you and I have worked together through most of that on the air. I was on the air for both of those events, both 9/11 and for Charlie's assassination, and watching many, many different elections. And it also ironically happens to be, it was this very week, Pete, that I launched my first full-time morning talk show in Kansas City, right there where you're sitting today. And it all became a possibility because of the tragic events of 9/11. That was kind of when I first started thinking about this country in a different way. I got into radio and broadcasting to be an entertainer, purely to have fun, to tell jokes and the like. And I was just down the hall from you on a music station when 9/11 occurred, and it changed my heart and my mind. And I started to listen to Rush Limbaugh, and I started to think about the world differently and why had 9/11 happened, and started to think about geopolitics and who would do something like this and how did we get in a position that we were defenseless like this. And it set my life. God, for me personally, said, you've got to do more with the ability that you've been given and the voice and the opportunity you've been given. So I went into talk radio, Pete, and I never looked back. And subsequently, over the next 25 years, I mean, we've been on a roller coaster. And we see that the threat to this country is not abated. It's gotten louder, more aggressive, and quite frankly, more bold and proud. People that want to quite literally extinguish voices that oppose progressivism, they're running on these campaigns, they're proud of them, and in some cases, they're taking up arms. It's a deadly serious time, and I'm glad the president focused again last night in Dallas on this being a true choice election. Are we going backwards to people who genuinely dislike this country and worse? Or are we going to build and think forward?
0: When you think about all those things wrapped in the one that you just succinctly talked about there, the legacy of Charlie and how his voice should be looked back upon during this critical time in American history, ahead of these midterms, on the eve of the 9/11 25th anniversary, what should that conversation be like?
1: It's a frightening proposition that, I'll tell you, look, I came off the trail for the last 24 hours just to come here to Dallas. I was here last night for the president's speech and meet with the Missouri delegation on the floor, which was a really cool opportunity. And while I was here, I don't know if you caught the speech from Brandon Gill,
0: yes,
1: the freshman congressman from Texas. Mm-hmm. Brandon Gill probably painted the starkest picture between the American left and progressivism and where Republicans stand and where we'd like to go in the direction of the country in the future. You either love the country or you fundamentally hate it. And I think Brandon Gill crystallized so well why Charlie Kirk was murdered. There's never justification for it, but in the perverted, warped mind of progressive leftists in this country, anyone who opposes them must be stopped at all costs. And I saw Brandon Gill, who, again, is a brand new guy on the scene. He's a freshman, Pete. He's already traveling around here with security. Now, that's just bananas, but why? The question is, why would a freshman congressman from Texas already have security as he walks about Dallas, Texas? The answer, he's damned effective. He's a good communicator. He has messaged well what we're up against. He has exposed these people in various hearings. He's gone viral on social media because he's exposing them. He's using their own words against them. He's making them appear very clearly to people as they are, not in hiding, not in gaslighting, but just exposing, shining light on them. And they hate it, and they're hissing and they're rioting. And it drives them, in some cases, I'm sorry to say, into a murderous rage. And that's just not a place this country should ever be. And yet we find ourselves there. So I don't want Republicans to be dispirited. And I would just say to those in your audience who count themselves as conservatives, we are meant to feel dispirited and depressed and demoralized, because that's what the left does. That's what they do on social media. That's what they do on mainstream media. Grind you down, make you feel bad. America's best days are behind us. Oh, if only we were rid of Trump. If only Republicans were out of power. If only, if only, if only. It's not an option to go back to this madness that hates this country and is trying to extinguish it. It's not an option. So don't be demoralized. Be of good cheer and be of hope and optimism. President Trump is leading a regeneration, a building era. It's hard because we're trying to reverse decades, literal decades of destruction and decay. So this is big stuff. It's generational stuff. It's hard stuff, but it's the right course. And it's why this midterm election is so important.
0: Chris DeGaulle running in the 6th Congressional District, of course, in Missouri, won that primary last month. Full steam ahead to the general. Longtime radio host here on KCMO Talk Radio, Salem Media as well, where he was a colleague of Charlie Kirk. I know that you and Charlie were not in the hallways together, Chris, but what were your personal interactions like? What do you think about today, given what happened 1 year ago on that front?
1: I was such an admirer of his, although I didn't meet him but a couple of times in passing, and I was on his show a couple of times talking with him about various issues. What I admired so much about him was Rush Limbaugh, who is my personal hero, professional hero, spotted him as a very, very young man and said, now that's something. That's a star. And Rush had an eye for talent. And ultimately, of course, Charlie ascended to be who many people believe the modern day Rush. And it was fascinating to watch him work, because minds like that don't come around very often. And when you're able to, I think the beauty in him was very much like Rush. When you're able to have a fact-based conversation in a non-emotional way, and not in an unkind way, right? The key is to be of good cheer, present the facts, present logical arguments, don't get rattled, don't get emotional, don't scream, don't yell, and no matter how much people scream and yell and hiss and writhe and swear at you and threaten you, be of good cheer and calmly continue to stand firm. And that's what he did so well. And you know, being in this business, when you debate people who are unhinged and they don't have much to say but scream, yell, insult, the worst thing for them you can do is maintain your composure and your center of gravity and continue to ask questions directly and state the facts, much like the aforementioned Brandon Gill. Mm-hmm. The task for us is to maintain our true north, our center, not rise to the level of hysterics and hyperbole, but lay out the facts cogently and with good cheer. That's what Charlie did beautifully, brilliantly, just like Rush before him.
0: Mm-hmm. All right, Chris, you mentioned earlier you were down the hall at one of our sister stations. I believe it was 101 The Fox when September 11th and the attacks happened 25 years ago tomorrow. You mentioned that is what really led you onto the talk side of this business. But what do you remember from that morning sitting in the studio?
1: We were in the middle of a classic rock block. Dude, I can't tell you how much I hate that in hindsight. I must say, I got into radio wanting to talk. I had no interest in playing music at all, okay? Well, but I didn't know what talk radio was.
0: Yeah.
1: So I was given a music morning show, and the bosses just went crazy because I wouldn't shut up and just play the music, you know? So
0: More Led Zeppelin, damn it.
1: Opportunity to talk, maybe. That's right. Just play the music and shut up, Stigall. That's kind of where it was headed anyway for me when 9/11 happened. But we had a television on across the hall through the glass, and I could see it. And as you see the planes strike the towers, we're in the middle of playing some music, and we're on the air. And then you have to hop back on the air and kind of explain what happened. It was sort of toward the tail end of my shift, my morning show. So I had really the full day to kind of go home, watch it, and process it. But for me personally, when I came to work the next morning, you can imagine nobody knew really what to do or what to say. The talk guys were taking calls from listeners. I had to keep playing more Led Zeppelin because that's all anybody knew what to do. They said, well, you're not, you're a classic rock morning show guy. Like, you're not We're not going to talk about this, so just keep playing music. Pete, it drove me crazy because, as you well know, the country wanted to talk about what the hell this was. What had just happened to us? Who did this? And I remember just being in agony that the country was hurting, the country was scared, and most people in entertainment, whether it was television or radio, at that moment, their reaction was, let's just shut it all down and go silent. And I just thought, no, that's not, my instinct was not that. And by the way, that shouldn't, that, what a theme, 25 years later, that is my continuing through line. Don't be quiet. Don't be silent. That's exactly what people who peddle fear want from us, to be quiet and be silent. Never, ever, except COVID was a version of 9/11 in my view, Pete. It's also why I'm here today. These fear moments in our country's history, we have a choice. Do we rise and defeat the fear, or do we clam up and retreat when people are pushing and selling fear? And I refuse to clam up and retreat anymore.
0: Chris DeGaulle, 6th Congressional District, GOP candidate. And always great to have you on the show, Chris. Good luck on the campaign trail, and we'll talk to you soon, my friend.
1: Great to catch up with you, Pete. Thank you for having me.
0: Likewise. Chris DeGaulle, great stuff as always on KCMO Talk Radio. Of course, held this seat down. I don't want to age him, but it's been many years now. I think it was 16 years ago he left KCMO Talk Radio. Of course, then he came back. And now he's likely going to Congress. How about that? What a story. Coming up, we are going to head down to Dallas. And that is where we'll talk to Monty Cook, news director at our sister station in Dallas, WBAP, as we get set for night two of this midterm convention. What are we expecting? What's happening on the ground in Dallas next? All right, it's time to talk about what's going on over at Hy-Vee. And right now, I know it's early, but hey, if you are susceptible during flu season, you can get that flu shot at Hy-Vee and get 20 cents off per gallon on gasoline with your fuel savers as well, only at Hy-Vee.
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1: Well, let's go down to Dallas. Night one last night for the Republican midterm convention. Night two taking place tonight, of course. Monty Cook is the WBAP news director, our sister station down there in the Dallas-Fort Worth Metroplex, joining us on KCMO Talk Radio. Monty, I know a lot of people have seen some of the highlights, the $5,000 dividend checks, things like that. But what's something that did not get enough national coverage that you noticed and you know, really heard last night?
2: Well, you know, the biggest thing that I think that I saw, and maybe it was more of a disparagement than it was not getting covered. Maybe it just wasn't covered correctly, but there was a lot of talk about how nobody wanted to show up for this thing. The place was packed. There was a lot of energy here. They were talking about how, oh, they're having to bus people in just to go to this thing. Well, that wasn't exactly true, because the truth of the matter is people were parking off site and taking shuttles over here. They weren't being bussed in. They weren't being paid to show up or anything like that. And so those were probably the two biggest things that I noticed last night. And the other thing is, we didn't really see a lot of protesters. I don't know if they're around here, but I talked to a couple of police officers today. We actually were broadcasting live from the American Airlines Center earlier this morning, and they said, we haven't really seen any protesters if they're out there. Now, to be fair, you're not going to get that close to the American Airlines Center right now unless you've got lots of badges and you're ready to get patted down and a wand or two waved over you. But I didn't see a whole lot of people, you know, throwing a fit about the event being here. And we saw a whole lot more people here than was being reported probably on most of the legacy media stations. And again, tons of energy last night, especially, you know, when Donald Trump got up to speak, which he did for a while, by the way. I don't know if you caught that, but the man can talk, and he did. And but it was a lot of fun. And of course, you know, day two today, there's going to be a lot of people speaking today. The governor is going to be speaking today. The mayor of Dallas will be here, Eric Johnson. You know, he switched from Democrat to Republican. Robert F. Kennedy Jr. will be speaking today. And then obviously Vice President J.D. Vance. And of course, finishing things out again tonight will be President Donald Trump.
1: Who was, outside of the president last night, who was the best speaker in your estimation?
2: And that's a great question, because there were so many of them. People were asking me that this morning, and I was like, you know, I guess it depends on, you know, who you're really looking at to kind of charge up the party. But, man, there were so many people that talked last night and that did such a great job. I don't know if I can even sum it up with one person.
1: Mm-hmm. Yeah, that's fair. All right, and then I got to ask you, too, the president brought up the Luka trade last night. That was hysterical, and it was not well-received.

0: is when you think about Donald Trump, it's not like he's a young man.
1: Yeah.
0: You know, he's not in his 20s. He's getting up there in years, and the man still seems to have more energy than you know, some of the kids that were sitting in the audience last night. I mean, it was something else. But yeah, he's very excited, I think, about what's going on. And that was another thing. We were talking to one of our congresspersons this morning. Beth Van Dyne was on with us, and she was talking about how it really did seem to charge people up, and she expects this to be very beneficial for you know, for Republicans in the midterm. She thinks it's going to do a lot of good, and from what I've seen so far, she's probably right.
1: Okay, and I just want to confirm, so it was a packed house. All right, so I mean, you always see the photos from media, it's like an hour before and it's like, this place is empty. It's like, okay, well, it's like a game, wait till the game starts.
0: And see, that wasn't true. And the other thing was, they were showing a lot of the upper deck was not, they didn't have anybody in the upper deck. And they were, I saw a couple of times where they were showing that top ring up there, the 300 section, we call it, and nobody was sitting there. And so when they were showing that, going, oh, look, there's no one here. What they weren't showing was the packed floor and the packed 1 and 200 sections and tons of people in the hallway. At one point, I couldn't even go down the hall to go to the bathroom, for crying out loud. So yeah, it was a lot more crowded here than I think they were reporting.
1: How much
0: mainstream media.
1: I got 30 seconds. How much attention did the James Tallarico beating meat joke get?
0: I just had a conversation with one of the other hosts of another show, and they played that clip over and over and over again this morning. And, you know, President Trump at one point said, I'm getting myself into trouble. And I thought, I think you already have, Mr. President, because, but it was pretty funny. I mean, we did really enjoy that one. That one was great.
1: Unbelievable. Hey, Monty, thank you for joining us in Kansas City. Really appreciate it.
0: Absolutely. Y'all have a good day.
1: You as well. Monty Cook, BAP news director down there in Dallas. We'll get to some of the highlights from the morning and play that hysterical clip next.
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11: Fox News, I'm CJ Pop. The September meeting for the Federal Reserve is next week, and the central bank has new numbers to consider when it comes to a decision on interest rates.
12: Prices at the wholesale level, the producer price index rose 0.4% in August. Higher gasoline prices were a factor. For the year ending in August, the PPI rose 5.4%.
11: Fox's Jenny Casola in Los Angeles. Day two of the first ever Republican midterm convention features a major address tonight from Vice President J.D. Vance. Earlier on Truth Social, President Trump described the event as far bigger and more important than anyone thought possible. The National Weather Service's Climate Prediction Center saying this morning El Nino is strengthening with a greater than 90% chance of a very strong event in the Northern Hemisphere this fall and winter. 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
1: From the KCMO Talk Radio Newsroom, I'm John Anthony. The pattern was completed as the Royals won last night's rain-delayed game against Arizona 5-2 to avoid the sweep. It's the third series in a row during the nine-game homestand that they salvaged the final game of the set to avoid being swept. The final road trip of the season begins tomorrow in Boston. It's 3 with the Red Sox over the weekend, 3 with the Astros, and 3 with the Pirates before returning home to wrap up the season at the K against the White Sox and the Guardians. I'm John Anthony. Your next news in 30 minutes on the new home of the Missouri Tigers, KCMO Talk Radio.
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0: one-year anniversary of the murder of Charlie Kirk. We'll also talk about the Republican midterm convention in Dallas coming up at 2 o'clock on KCMO.
1: Well, there he is right now on Fox News. He's on America's Newsroom. That's Guy Benson. He's coming up at 2 o'clock here on KCMO Talk Radio. And we had him on this show last hour. Yes, he's coming to Kansas City next week for our America 250 event that has officially sold out to the tune of about 200 of you coming out next Wednesday. It's going to be a great time. Looking forward to it. Guy will be here. Vince Colonnais, our midday host, our late night host, McGraw-Milhaven, myself, Keithsman. It's going to be a really good time. We can't wait to see many of you out there. But as we sit here on the one-year anniversary of Charlie Kirk's assassination, that's where I wanted to welcome on Guy Benson. He talked about how he was one of the first people to ever speak at one of Charlie's events. Guy was right out of college. He went to Northwestern up there in Chicago. And Charlie asked him to speak when Guy was right out of college. He said, doing a talk show up there. And Guy did it. They remained friends. Now, you know, they weren't best buds, but they were obviously friendly for all of Charlie's adult life. And Guy shared this morning on this radio station his thoughts 1 year after Charlie Kirk was assassinated in Utah.
2: Well, I think Turning Point USA and what he built there, political organization and movement, obviously is still going very strong. It's a behemoth. His widow is now running it, but along with a lot of other people who grew up there, really, with Charlie. That is enduring in a very major way. I also think, and people still go back and watch a lot of his videos and how he engaged with people and the debates and the challenges and the campus tours where, you know, we'd sit there and talk to people and even be very polite to people who were not being polite to him. I think that there's still very much a lesson there that he's teaching actively through archived video, which very much still viral in a lot of quarters. But I think that if you were to ask him what he was hoping would be his legacy, and he was asked this question once and he answered it, it was less about politics and much more about faith. And he was a very devout Christ follower, and he wove in his faith and those underpinnings and those foundational beliefs into really everything that he did. And I think the spiritual revival that we saw and witnessed among a lot of young people after he was killed is one of those legacies. And I have no idea how to quantify it. I'm not sure how many people it has, you know, stuck with, so to speak. But one thing I feel very confident in saying is that this coming weekend on Sunday, there will be a heck of a lot more young people sitting in church pews than there would have been without Charlie Kirk. And I think that right there is the number one legacy that he would have cared about the most and that he would be proudest of. And I don't think I'm speaking out of turn to say that. I'm drawing on not just knowing him a little bit, but also his own words, his own priorities. They were quite clear.
1: That is spot on from Guy Benson. I mean, it was the three F's for Charlie. It was faith, it was family, it was freedom. That's the message that he preached. And then his ability to talk to anybody, anywhere, at any point in time. And not get worked up, not get bent out of shape, not stoop to their level, not scream, not name call, which happened to him on the regular. You watch some of those viral clips on YouTube, you go anywhere, and you'll see it. I mean, he's outnumbered. He's got somebody with a microphone screaming in his face, calling him every name of the book. And he was, for the most part, a very happy warrior in the process. Rarely, if ever, did he lose his cool. The night before he was assassinated, I was driving down to Rockhurst for an event where I was going to be on a panel. And it was one of those panels where, you know, I'm the one person who's not a liberal on the panel, basically. And I forget what it was we were debating that night, but I said, you know, I'll pull up a couple of Charlie clips, not to talk about whatever the issue was, but more to just hear his cadence, his approach when you're outnumbered in a setting like that. And I knew I was going to be outnumbered. I mean, I had done these things before. You walk into a big room, you got a few hundred people there, and you know that 90% of the audience, maybe not 90, but 80% of the audience is against you. The whole panel's against you. And not that they want to be mean about it, but it's just a very unique situation to put yourself in. So I remember driving up I-35, and I just had some clips rolling in the background on my phone. And then I got out, did the event. It was a great time. But I vividly remember scanning that room that night on September 9th of 2025 and just looking at every person I could make eye contact with, where you actually see their faces. And there's probably, I don't know, 200-300 people in the room. And you kind of scan it and you say to yourself, boy, I'm a sitting duck up here. And there just was, and I'd never felt that way before, but there was a moment that night where I kind of had that feeling. Not that I was worried something was going to happen, but it's always in the back of your mind. And I admit, for some reason that night, I scanned the room and had that kind of feeling just for a split second and tried to look at everybody I could and be like, okay, all right, I think I feel good sitting here, but I really don't know. And of course, nothing happens. You go into the event, you leave, you go home. And then the next day, I'm sitting in a barber shop at like 2 o'clock in the afternoon and my phone is just ding, ding. And I'm like, what's going on? I turn the thing off. I know I'm done in 5 minutes. And I pull that phone out and I couldn't believe it. Now, I have never to this day seen the video of Charlie being murdered. I don't want to. I never have. I might be one of the few people who has not seen the video, but there's no reason for me to. I have no interest in doing that. And for me, at least, I see no value in looking at that video. Because Charlie's legacy is not that video. His legacy is the years of work that he put into an entire generation of young people. And that work is ultimately what cost him his life at the hands of absolute pure evil. John's in Lewisburg. John, good morning. You're on KCMO.
3: Pete, you nailed it on the head. My daughter was going to college down at Grand Canyon University during the prime of, well, part of the prime of Charlie Kirk. And 1,000 miles away, mom and dad have put so much into her for all those years. But that was a voice that her and her friends listened to and guided her in life with faith, family, and freedom, and backed up what we had taught her for 18, 17 years. And I still remember the day. Today, she called me. She said, Dad, have you heard? And I said, not yet. Yeah, Charlie's been shot. And the impact, and now I'm getting emotional, but the impact that guy had on this whole Gen X age group, it's amazing.
1: Yep.
3: Flat out amazing. Made them critical thinkers and how to live life away from their parents and to figure out life on their own. And wow, what a hole that we have in our society.
1: Yeah, it's enormous, and it's not going to be replaced, and it hasn't been, and it won't be. He will not be replaced. It's impossible.
3: No, it's impossible.
1: Yeah.
3: It's impossible.
1: You know, there are some people I've seen online that have tried to, like, you know, make themselves in some ways the next Charlie Kirk, and it's just, it's a little cringy, to be honest.
3: Yeah, it is. It is, and what a voice that's going to be missed.
1: No doubt. Thanks for sharing, John.
3: All right. Thanks, brother.
1: Before we get to Keatsman to wrap up the show, I'll leave you with this from Charlie, where, listen, obviously for him, everything tied back to his faith. And that was really the basis of his political beliefs, obviously, how he wanted to raise his family. And here's just one of the many clips I could play this morning from Charlie Kirk.
4: You a Christian?
5: My name is James.
4: Very, very much so.
5: Like, why is that exactly?
4: Well, Jesus saved my life. I'm a sinner. Gave my life to Christ. Most important decision I ever made.
5: So you believe the Bible is real?
4: Yes, like, I believe the Bible is true and real.
5: Why is that?
4: Well, I could give you the technical answer. There's never been an archaeological discovery that has contradicted the truth of the Bible. And then, of course, the wisdom. There's not a truth of the Bible that if you apply to your life does not improve dramatically. And then finally, we have the most accurate and transparent, historically robust account that one can have of the most important figure ever to live in the history of the world, Jesus of Nazareth. And the resurrection is the pinpoint of my belief that Jesus did rise from the grave so that we may live.
5: What makes Christian mythology real?
4: So that's not mythology, but that is theology. If Genesis 1:1 and the resurrection is true, anything in the Bible is possible. You're looking at the greatest miracle. The greatest miracle is creation. And then the fact that Jesus rose from the dead. I say, how do you know that Jesus rose from the dead? Well, show me another historical piece of a story where so many people willingly died a brutal death for a lie. Every single person around him had everything to lose, and yet they went to the absolute death, from Paul to Peter to the half-brother of James, saying that Jesus is Lord, Jesus rose from the dead. Not to mention, if you were going to fake a story, you would not use female witnesses in the ancient world. In the scriptures, it said that the women were the first one to see Jesus Christ. If you're trying to fake a story, you would never do that.
1: Charlie Kirk, 1 year ago today, assassinated at Utah Valley. But his memory, of course, his teachings in many respects, especially to an entire generation of Gen Zers, will not be forgotten anytime soon, if ever. Kevin Keatsman will join us to wrap up the hour, Uncanceled, coming up at 10.
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0: 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Casement's here to wrap up the show and the hour. I'm canceled. Takes over at 10 o'clock. Of course, the one-year anniversary of Charlie Kirk's assassination. Tomorrow is 25 years since the September 11th attacks. Kevin, good morning. It's going to be a tough couple of days, my man. How you doing?
1: Good, buddy. How you doing?
0: Doing well. Doing well. What stands out to you as we sit here 1 year after the assassination of Charlie Kirk?
1: Well, I think for me, it was just the horror of the visual of what we saw happen. And it happened so quickly and almost live because it was all over social media. And I think I recalled you saying a couple months ago, you still haven't seen it, which I wish I had never seen it. I saw it once and it popped up on my scroll, and I don't ever want to see it again. I can't believe the horror, the evil, that the sadness, the bitterness, the loneliness, the despair that some other human being must have and loathe toward another, that they would commit such a crime and in some weird, sick way think that they're a hero or doing something noble or righteous. I don't understand about that about the left in America. I heard Chris DeGaulle on a little while ago, and he's a little more dire on some of this than me, because a lot of what I hear on the left is so insane, I don't see any way it's going to take over America or is any real huge threat to us completely losing our way or our way of life. But these people that are so hardened and believe they're doing something righteous against people that are like Charlie Kirk, who was just such an outstanding, I mean, in every way, a man, a husband, an American, a Christian. There's a lot of different things you can call Charlie Kirk. He was combative. I understand why people didn't like him personally, that disagreed with him. He beat them in pretty much any debate every single time. It drove them absolutely crazy. And they hated that about him. When you hate that someone proves you wrong, mm-hmm. and you want to kill them, that's like the saddest thing I've ever heard. I can't believe we've come to that.
0: Yeah, well said. On a lighter note here, how much of Trump versus the football game did you watch last night?
1: I didn't watch any Trump. I was locked into the football. I can follow Trump. If he's going to speak for 2 hours, I'll take the best 45 seconds on X.
0: Yeah. Well, okay. Well, let's play the best 45 seconds talking yes. about Do James it. Tallarico running for U.S. Senate down in Texas. Let's go.
2: He was also somebody that hated eating meat. But he ran a campaign to beat meat. He called it beat meat. I don't know what the hell he meant by that. These people are going to tell me, what the hell is he? Wants to beat meat? But it was bad for his image, so he started eating meat. And he recently, it's getting worse. I'm getting myself in trouble. It's getting worse.
0: By the way, did you hear Mark there at the very end? Mark showed up in Dallas last night to do his own Ric Flair.
2: It's getting worse.
0: There's Mark.
1: There he is.
0: There's Mark doing his Ric Flair.
3: Yes.
0: Oh, gosh, Kevin. You know, we'll never see anything like this, because there's something about it. Whether you like Trump or don't like Trump, it doesn't matter. No one else can pull that off. I'm sorry.
1: No, but it was, you know, there was a lot of good things happened. That whole event was staged, I think, for the reaction afterwards. It was not meant to be watched live. It was not the big Trump production with, you know, a lot of what we saw during the regular convention last time, especially for prime time, was more like a Vegas produced show. I mean, it moved, it had pace. This wasn't that. This was a collection of, you know, people really into it, the political nerds, whatever. Yes. And everybody with a microphone got up there and gave their speech, and it will get melted down into shorter clips. And that today's the day that it matters. I mean, how much play does it get today? That's probably what he was looking for.
0: Yeah, that's a good point. Yes, it's about the clips after the fact. Go on for 2 hours, and you're right. But I will give him this much. He spoke last night. I was kind of bouncing back and forth during like halftime, third quarter of the game, but he went on for an hour and 45 minutes. Yeah. I mean, he's like Springsteen up there playing a 4 hour show, man. It's crazy.
1: Well, and maybe this is just a microcosm of what we've all become. 10 years ago, when he did that, I could watch every second of it.
4: Well, you know, it's like the band who needs to take a break.
1: Yeah.
4: You know?
1: It's kind of the same speech. Now, it was interesting. He's offered people $5,000, which is terrible policy, but you got to love the effort. He's trying to win the midterms.
4: Yeah.
1: Okay, this is what Democrats do. Let's be honest about it. This is what they do.
4: Yeah, until they say, here's 10 grand.
1: Right. Okay. That's, of course. I'm just saying, forget the money thing. That's all they do is offer you things during elections.
4: Yes.
1: And it never comes to fruition. And if it does, it's a disaster and it winds up hurting everyone. But you got to give him credit for wanting to win the midterms, I guess.
4: Yeah.
1: I guess that's my point.
4: All right, man. Have a great show. We'll be listening.
1: Thank you, buddy. Appreciate it.
4: Uncancelled is coming up next.
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0: Giving out refunds, promising dividends. I'm Dave Anthony, Fox News. That's what President Trump's doing on day two of the first ever Republican midterm convention, an announcement from the White House that nearly 1 million Americans will each get $500 Obamacare refunds, claiming they were overcharged by the Biden administration. This after the president pledged last night, closing out the first day of the convention in Dallas.
1: If the Republicans win the House of Representatives and the United States Senate, I will issue a dividend to every adult citizen in the United States of America for $5,000.
0: That could cost over $1 trillion, GOP Senate Leader John Thune tells Fox.
2: We'll cross that bridge when we come to it. And obviously, as the president, the condition he put on it is elect us. And I think that the focus, the emphasis that he was making there, and I think this is a clear one between us and the Democrats, is he wants more money in the pockets of the American people.
0: Democrats blame the president going to war with Iran for driving up prices. Regular gas up 12 cents the last 2 days. Diesel hit a record high this morning, just shy of $6 a gallon. And a report this morning shows wholesale inflation rose last month. The annual rate now 5.4%.
3: The PPI report is expected to factor into the Federal Reserve's decision whether to raise interest rates at next week's meeting, which wraps up on Wednesday, though the Fed will also be looking closely at the consumer price index released on Friday.
0: Fox's Jenny Casola. Back to the Iran conflict.
4: Fox has confirmed that U.S. military planes have been damaged in Jordan by an Iranian ballistic missile attack. One A-10 Warthog plane lost its wing. Eight other jets received minor damage, but they're already back in action. Now, this attack occurred after the U.S. destroyed five Iranian tankers.
0: Fox's Steve Harrigan in Tel Aviv. The Supreme Court has again just rejected congressional redistricting in Missouri, blocking Republican attempts to get around a state Supreme Court ruling that orders them to use old district maps in the November elections. 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
8: I think the federal judge gave me a legal obligation to do exactly what I'm doing and follow the U.S. Constitution. You know, right now I have two competing orders. I have the Missouri Supreme Court that says, hey, you must use the 2022 map. And I have a federal judge that says you must use the 2025 map. No matter which way I go, I'm either going to be violating the Missouri Supreme Court or a federal judge's order to use the 2025 map.
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17: Nearing the weekend, we're getting there. A little rain, a little cool down, things changing. I like it. Fall seems to be here. Football in full swing. The NFL started last night with what was, I guess, in the end, an exciting game or an exciting fourth quarter, but kind of a dud of a game where it appears, if you love the NFL like I do, we'll talk with Mark about this later, it appears, if you're listening to Chris Collinsworth last night, the NFL has treated the preseason so shabbily now, offenses are not ready to play. He couldn't have said it any more plainly, that the preseason is such a joke that offenses are not ready to go, and we saw some of that in Seattle, New England. I think we're going to see a similar game with the Chiefs on Monday night.
18: Take the under on Monday.
17: I think it's going to be a dog of a game. I do not think, I think the no fun league may be back. These coaches are wanting to coach defense and run the ball and try not to turn it over and low scoring games. And I don't think that's great for the game, but I think that's where we are. And I think the Chiefs are part of that because every decision they've made in the offseason after missing the playoffs last year has said they're now following the leaders. They're not setting the pace of what the game will be. They're now following everyone else, trying to conform to what everybody else does. We'll talk about that maybe a little bit more later. That's what we saw in game one. We got a nice show lined up for you today. Coming up in 30 minutes, I'm going to play a clip from Carrington Harrison, who's an afternoon sports radio host at 96.5 The Fan. I am a personal fan of his. I think he's very bright, very talented. He's got certainly got something that I don't have. He's got a likability about his broadcast style. Like I can bring some opinions, and it's okay listening to me, right? Okay, but I rub a lot of people the wrong way, like Charlie Kirk did. We just talked about that with Pete a little while ago. He had a way of just kind of doing that with his delivery and the way he talked. Not Carrington. The point is not his sports show. He's done a documentary called Armageddon at Arrowhead. It's about the 2007 football game between Missouri and KU. It's been playing at the Screenland Armor Theater in the Northland, and it's also going to be on a streaming service very soon. But I'm just kind of proud of being, you didn't always hold your head up high and say you're in sports radio. It was always kind of thought of by other journalists in the industry that wrote for the New York Times and things like that. Like they went to Northwestern and Syracuse and all these big journalism schools. They're better than any sports talk radio guys. Well, Carrington Harrison's producing documentaries, which is a pretty rare thing for a sports radio host, and he's produced this one, and we'll play a clip from the interview I've done. The full interview is at my podcast, Kevin Keatsman Has Issues, today. 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And we'll play a little clip from Carrington about what his inspiration was for doing that documentary. That'll be fun. We'll start today with what we briefly talked about with Pete in the last segment, and that is the Republican convention last night, if you'll call it that. It was live, pretty much a dud. I watched it early before. It started way early. I watched a lot of it before the football game started. Once it did, I wasn't really flipping channels, going back and forth. And I had my phone in my hand. My wife just falls asleep early all the time now, so that was not a thing. She didn't mind if I was looking at my phone and watching TV both, which can be a little annoying, I'll admit. I'm looking at this, and I'm seeing a whole bunch of these clips, and I'm seeing some live screens, strolls of Trump and what he's saying and whatnot. And it was a fairly typical Trump speech, but what he did in this case, and maybe it got watered down and he missed the mark live, was he brought up some new things. And the one that's got everybody's attention today is $5,000 per adult American if America reelects Republicans. Now, this is a bridge that even the Democrats haven't crossed. We'll give you money to vote for us. Not sure it's legal, okay? There's laws against this sort of thing. You know, you can only stand so close to a polling place. You certainly can't pay people to vote for you. You can't stand out there and hand out money and say, go inside and vote for me. So I don't know how legal this is, but I will just say this. He's getting America talking about the midterms. He's controversial, and he's offering something that everybody will like. So there is no downside. The downside would be if he won the election, if we won the midterms, and he couldn't follow through on it. Now, what is following through on it? Because it sounds like you're just going to get a check in the mail if the Republicans win. Like he's bribing you. Let's say you're married. He's offering $10,000 to your household to vote Republican. That's essentially what he did. If the Democrats were doing this, we'd lose our mind. So I'm guessing they're about to lose their minds. It's probably a little early in the day for them to react. You know, they got to get up and take their meds. It takes a while. They mix the coffee, the Red Bull, the medications, and maybe a shot or two, and then go for a walk with a mask on. Then they get back in and they realize what Trump's done, and then they lose their minds. That's what they'll be doing today. And I suspect this $5,000 per American is going to drive them absolutely crazy. So what would it look like if he's serious, if this is real? They've given money before, and maybe the better headline should be, there's a million Americans that got overcharged by Obama and Biden with Obamacare and Biden as president, and we're going to refund you each $500. There's a million Americans on Obamacare that were overcharged, and he's going to refund that to them. And he should just tie that right into, and say, I'll refund this to you as soon as the elections are over. Keep voting for us. Your money's coming back to you. That's legit. I'm sure that's legit. And that certainly is worth doing because it's within the budget of doing because it's only a million people. So get the $500 back to those people and get that out there in front of people and say, listen, they really are watching out for our money. Maybe it's not something you even think about or know inherently, but you just kind of consciously are like, okay, that's nice. They're watching every dollar. I love the idea of an American dividend check. When the government does well, you get something. But it requires a balanced budget amendment. You've got to balance the budget. If we can take in so much on tariffs and so much in taxes and so much on everything else and split even for the year, balance the budget, and there's a surplus at the end, and they want to take 20% of the surplus and give it back to Americans and the other 80% toward debt, I'm all in. But this plan as policy is bad. It's just a bad idea. It's great for the midterm. So I'm torn on this one. But I'm going to give you a dose of honesty every single time I do this show. I love that he put it out there. I hate that he might do it. I'd rather it be out there, win the elections, and then have him fall flat on his face and not be able to do it, honestly, because he can't run again. But what would it look like if indeed they did try to implement this? Well, my guess would be something like $1,000 a year for 5 years. And it would become contingent on, well, we got to win again in 28. We're going to pass this law that this money's coming to each and every one of you as long as the Republicans keep having control. You'll get money back. There will be a dividend. If the Republicans are in charge of the government, this is the greatest company. Think of it this way. The revenue the United States Treasury takes in every year is the greatest, biggest company in the history of mankind. There should be a dividend. There should be something. Now, they did tax breaks. The company should, if they're going to give dividends, operate at a profit, which they don't. And Trump's not operating at a profit. He's a populist. They're spending too much money, too. Got a war going on. We're doing all this other stuff. But they have found a lot in savings, and they have saved a lot in taxes. I don't think that's what he's talking about. I think he's talking about money, and I don't think they have it. And I think it would be fought. But it would be interesting to watch the Democrats fight this after the election. And maybe that's the grand plan. It'll just get stalled in the courts. We won't be able to get it passed through Congress. Somebody will hold out and say they won't do it. Maybe in the Democrats will, you know, do what they do, stopping it. And they'll literally be keeping Americans from getting a check. That would be a pretty winning argument for the 28 presidential election. So we got to look at this thing that he did last night like Democrats. It's probably just a big pile of poo, and it doesn't mean anything, but it gets everyone talking, and it might just motivate some people to say, that sounds good to me. I probably should vote for the Republican anyway because I don't like this other stuff over here with the Democrats and what they stand for. We just need nudging. He needs to excite people. He did that last night. I don't take it as gospel they're going to get it done, but there will be a lot of theater on this over the next couple of months leading up to the election. They're going to write it up. They're going to write it up like it's law and say, here it is. We're going to pass this. If you give us the House and the Senate, we're going to pass this. Well, the question is, if you can do that, why not write it up and pass it now? I think we know the answer to that because they can't pass anything. So yeah, we're torn on this one. We're absolutely torn. Love to hear your thoughts. If you'd like to join me, I would like to know if you think that's even possible or if you think it's a good idea, or maybe I'm all wet. Maybe it was a bad idea to even say it and it's certainly bad policy. 913-408-7957. Also today on Uncancelled, Clark Hunt confirmed to Channel 4 what we've been talking about for a couple of years, that the new stadium will not have the name Arrowhead anywhere on it. The new stadium in Kansas will not have the name Arrowhead in any way. We'll talk about that. I've got details on that. It's all straight ahead. This is Uncancelled on KCMO Talk Radio.
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1: You know, Trump unveiled another policy that he wants to get through yesterday. He did this before the convention speech, and that had to do with U.S. Census policy. And it's a very simple thing, and it probably should be front and center. It's only U.S. citizens. The United States Census in 2030 should only be U.S. citizens. We shouldn't count people that are just here. The 14th Amendment may get in the way. The Democrats, again, would fight this tooth and nail through courts. I'm not sure Trump can get it done unless some sort of a law is passed about the census. Then you can get that done. That's easy enough if you actually have a law. So I don't know, but it seems so common sense to only count Americans in the United States Census to me that I can't even believe that some of these... We've got so many cracks and things that fall through because the Constitution has things like the 14th Amendment says about things like the census. Each state will count any persons in the state or all persons in the state. They never envisioned a day that we just had a bunch of illegal people here. That never really occurred to them. I think they meant citizens at every turn. They just never wrote the word citizen. Oh, well. To the phones we go, and we begin today with John in Lewisburg on KCMO. Good morning, John. How are you, buddy?
2: Oh, I'm doing great, Kevin. And yes, this is completely bad, terrible policy. But I'm so black-pilled, it doesn't matter. These worthless Republicans aren't going to balance the budget. And if you're going to give me and my wife $10,000, I'm going to take it every minute of the day. When I got my COVID check, I bought a shotgun. A brand new. That's what I did with my money. My wife was like, well, we need to do this. I said, I'm buying my shotgun that I want. And you know what? We've got feckless, worthless Republicans with no plan. And Mark Alford said it last week with Pete Mundo, or he posted it on X. Yeah, we're going to sit down and work on a plan. My God, you're 2 months out, a month and a half out from the most important midterm election in our lifetime, and you're now working on a plan and having a cigar. These guys are clueless, and like Donald Trump said, they don't know what the F they're doing.
1: Well said, John. Thank you. And I do believe this is an important midterm election, but I don't know if it's the most important one in our lifetime, because honestly, what we've got right now is the House, the Senate, and the White House. And if we've had that for 2 years and didn't get done whatever we think we're going to get done by winning again, why would we think we're going to get that done then? I mean, a lot of this just doesn't even add up. I want it too. I want this election badly. I want the Save America Act, but it should have been done before the election. All the things we want done should be done. We have the majority. And he's right. We have worthless, feckless Republicans in the party that aren't getting it done. Now, if you thought buying a shotgun with your COVID money was funny, I wonder what Stephen and KCK would do if he gets $10,000 sent to his house by Donald Trump. Stephen, welcome to KCMO Talk Radio. Good morning.
3: Choo-choo, back on the Trump train.
1: How are you going to spend it, brother? How are you going to spend it?
3: I'm gonna buy front row tickets to KU football. some tickets for less and not donate.
4: Nobody cares.
1: He's gonna call tickets for less and get the best seats in the house. I love it.
3: And make sure that KU doesn't get any of the money. Make sure that KU can't spend it.
1: Well, they spend worse than the Republicans.
3: Listen, this is truly the golden age, man. We don't deserve all this good fortune. I mean, I just love it. It's the only way to defeat woke 2.0 that I was reading the Star today, and Bill Graves is endorsing Adam Hamilton. I can't believe that.
1: Yeah, former Kansas Governor Bill Graves, right. Which tells you everything you need to know about what the Republican Party before Trump was.
3: God.
1: Right?
3: I mean, we're going to have to we got to just stop trying to recruit the Joko wine and cheesers, man. Just stick to our guns, and it's all going to work out. People already see that this guy is pro-America. He's the voted the greatest president of all times, apparently, in one poll by 52%. But I mean, this is hardball time, and that's what we're doing. We're finally playing hardball. They after the doc for suing people in the New York Times for doing what, you know, for people not showing up for a court date. That, so now they're trying to take out Roger Marshall. So we're on the right plan of attack here. I absolutely love it.
1: Enjoy your front row ticket, Stephen. You're awesome.
3: Only KU. We're going to resurrect KU football in some form or fashion, or complete the rest of the stadium with the legislators' help. How do you feel about that, Kevin?
1: They've already gotten state money. Thank you, Stephen. KU already got tens of millions of dollars from the state of Kansas for their stadium renovation, which other schools in the state did not get, by the way. And they still are taking forever to get that thing done. But that was kind of expected, I guess. I digress. Steven's ready to spend his money on football tickets. There you go. Speaking of football tickets, they will be expensive at the new Arrowhead Stadium. And Fox 4 had an interview with Clark Hunt, the owner of the Chiefs, and he has said,

0: tribute and homage to him. And maybe it will be, you know, Garmin Field at Lamar Hunt Stadium or something like that. That's just my guess. There's definitely going to be a giant Lamar Hunt tribute or plaza somewhere. When the Chiefs have said they've looked at Los Angeles and they've looked at Las Vegas, and those are the two stadiums that they want to model this after and the concepts they took, let's not forget that Las Vegas has a giant eternal flame in the dome in Las Vegas for Al Davis, who was a pioneer of the NFL, as was Lamar Hunt. I don't know that we need an eternal flame at the new stadium, but you'd better bet your bottom dollar right now, this new stadium, because it's Clark's decision, he'll talk with his family, they're not going to fight him on anything. This is going to be an homage to his dad. There is no question. In some way, somehow, I'm okay with it being Lamar Hunt Stadium. I'm absolutely fine with that, and I'm okay with them going ahead and selling a sponsorship with some sort of a corporate on it, if that's what they want to do. We've learned that's where they're headed. Uncancel continues right after the news.
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0: Therese Crowley. President Trump posting exciting stuff with the RNC convention in Dallas beating the NFL numbers, giving voters an extra reason to vote Republican to control Congress.
1: I will issue a dividend to every adult citizen in the United States of America for $5,000.
2: But he warns if Republicans lose this November's congressional elections, the Democrats will work to undo not just his economic policies, but also border control and crime reduction.
0: Fox's Edmund Brown today, the pitch from Vice President Vance. Lindsey Clancy's defense lawyer says he'd like to see murder charges lowered to second degree or dismissed for killing her three children.
3: There's no motive. There's no reason why she would do this other than the fact that she was in a psychosis, just as Dr. Resnick said, the expert.
0: Attorney Kevin Reddington on the hung jury. 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
1: I got people asking me how I'm having so much fun today. I said, are you kidding me? Who gets to go to work every day and talk about things like the president sending you $10,000 to you and your spouse? The first caller says, hey, the last time he sent me a check was during COVID. I bought a shotgun with it. And the next one says, I'm getting football tickets. I mean, this is a great country. That's the funny part of this thing. People will talk about it. And that's all Trump's trying to do. He's the greatest marketer ever. Okay? There's more P.T. Barnum in him than anything else. And if he gets people talking about this policy in the midterms, maybe, just maybe, 1 or 2 or 3% more of Republicans who sit on their duff and don't vote in midterms will go vote. And that's going to be enough. We're not talking about very many more. We just need a few more than normally vote in the midterms to go out there, and it's taken care of. It will work. I mean, my goodness, if everyone that voted for Trump went out and voted for their local Republican, it would be a landslide because it's a midterm. It's crazy how people don't vote in these things. And so you've got to get the attention, and you've got to get it in a kind of a positive way. It was very interesting yesterday to hear President Trump say, I don't know, this didn't make much news because there were so many things happening in one day. He's got a new term out there. They asked him, he was getting ready to get on Air Force One and fly to Dallas. And they were asking about the war in Iran, and is it going to end? Are you still talking? He says, we're not talking to them. It's not worth the paper it's written on. We're not talking to them. Well, that doesn't seem like the end game. He said, we won't completely, you know, put it on the shelf and say we're never talking to them, but we just don't think they're going to come to the table and have any kind of an agreement. He said, this war will end after the midterms. Not very long after the midterms. They'll fold up shop, they'll throw in the towel, and it'll be over. That's the Iranian strategy right now. Take all the pain that the United States can inflict upon them until the midterms because you're hurting Trump. Their new goal in this military conflict is for Trump to lose. They've got Trump derangement syndrome. That's the best way to describe the leaders in Iran. They'll probably all be fine. We can't seem to find them and kill them all right now. We did that early on, but we haven't been able to do that recently and haven't done it. So what is their goal? Their goal is for him to lose the midterms. That's it. They want to take power away from him, and they'll feel like they won. Then they'll call Putin and go into exile in Russia, and if the thing falls, it falls. That's what. But they'll think they won because they kept Trump from winning the midterms. I'm telling you, that's what's driving them every single day is the American elections. We can deal Trump this loss by not signing an agreement, by not conceding, by not, you know, rolling over our regime, whatever. It's just like everybody else that hates Trump. They just somehow want to deal him a loss. That's all. Because that's really the most you can do to him is set him back in court, you know, give him some sort of a loss and make him work harder on this. We don't want the ballroom. My God, why would you not want the ballroom? No, I mean, none of this stuff makes any sense, but he's redirecting the conversation. And maybe that's what this whole Texas convention was all about, is just get people talking about the midterms like it's a real election. And if we can do that, that's clearly going to benefit Republicans. If more people are just talking about the election, because we know the liberals are turning out. Karen doesn't sit at home. It doesn't matter what vote there is. Karen's in. She's voting. And so that's going to happen. I have a really special guest today on my podcast, Kevin Keatsman Has Issues. I've been in this business now for, gosh, I don't know. Over 40 years. And generally speaking, when somebody either doesn't want to come on my show or can't, I give up and I just say, that's it. They'll let me know if they ever want to be on. I don't chase. For 5 years, about every, I don't know, 6 months, we text back and forth from time to time about different things, not just sports, okay? Carrington Harrison's an afternoon host at 96.5 The Fan, sports talk radio in Kansas City. I think he's the best in the city, and I don't think it's close. I think he knows what the audience likes to hear. I think he's likable, fair, honest, tough, all those things. He's Kansas City through and through. There's a lot to like about Carrington Harrison. And when I first started my podcast 5 years ago, I got a hold of him and said, would you like to come on? In fact, my first offer was, can I pay you to come on once a week or once a month? Let's do a special segment. I'll get some sponsors. I'll get you some cash on the side, and we're going to have some fun because I want to work with you. And it was one of those things where it's like, you know, he didn't say it, but Kevin was a little toxic. You know, I was canceled. That's the name of this show, right? Uncanceled. I'd been canceled for the dumbest of possible reasons. Not really canceled as much as bullied. I was bullied by a giant corporation, and cancellation isn't the right word because my listeners were always there, and it was going to work, and the podcast was going to work. So I got a hold of Carrington after I started the podcast and said, you want to do this? And he said, I don't know. It was a little uncomfortable, I think, where he was working. So the first couple of years that he was never on the podcast was because of me. I get it. I understand things like that. But he'd still text from time to time during a game or for no, he'd, you know, hear something on my podcast. He's very astute at listening to other broadcasters. He does much more of that than I do. He would hear something on my podcast and send me a comment about it, and we text. And about every 6 months or so, I'd say, hey, are you ready to come on? Eh, I'll see. And then he didn't get back to me on that. I'm like, okay, forget about it. He's got a documentary out called Armageddon at Arrowhead. And I thought, well, this is the time. I think Carrington might come on. He's got a documentary. He wants everybody to see it. And he should. And he invited me about, I don't know, maybe a year and a half ago to sit down and do an interview for the documentary about what it was like hosting sports radio the week of the game in 2007 when Missouri and Kansas played at Arrowhead Stadium. There were 81,000 fans. It was an epic game. KU was ranked 2 in the country. Missouri was ranked 4. I believe I have those rankings right. And as it turned out, because the team that lost in front of them, whoever won this game had a clear path to the national title game. All you had to do was win this game and then go win the Big 12 title game. And if you did, you were in the national championship. Well, Missouri won the game, but then lost to Oklahoma and didn't make it into the national title game. But it was an epic sporting event in Kansas City, and Carrington wanted to do a documentary on it. He sat down with the coaches. He watched the game with players who had never watched the game since they played in it and put this documentary together. And a lot of people are talking about this. I have not seen it. I was unable to make it to the premiere at the Screenland North Kansas City Armor Theater. But it's going to be on a streaming service very soon, and we'll all get a chance to see it. It's called Armageddon at Arrowhead, and I got Carrington finally on my podcast, and I asked him, what's the inspiration for you to make this your second sports documentary film?
2: I was watching the 30 for 30, and there's one called The Tuck Rule, and it's about the game between the Patriots and the Raiders, and Tom Brady and Charles Woodson rewatched the game and gave their commentary. And I was just thinking, I was like, man, this would be really cool if we got Missouri and Kansas to do this. Like, they've played so many great games, you know, over the span of our lifetime. And, you know, this game is the one that just really stood out. You know, 81,000 people were there. It's kind of become like the wild card game in 2014. Everybody said they were there, or they watched it, or they remember it. So I just had the idea, well, what if we got two players from Missouri to watch it? What if we got two players from Kansas to watch it and just kind of see what happens? And the idea just kind of grew from there. And then, you know, I wanted to really tell the story of the 2007 season from Missouri and Kansas, a season that really means a lot to me personally. You know, that was my first college road trip. You know, I went to the Missouri-Nebraska game that year. I went to the Missouri-K-State game that season. I was at this game that we're talking about in the documentary. So, you know, I really followed that team. I remember the controversy about the Orange Bowl. And, you know, over the course of doing this job, you just start to know a lot of the people that either played in the game or covered the game. So, you know, that part was really fun and enjoyable in the process. And like I said earlier, it just allowed me it allowed me the opportunity to go back to being 19, 20 years old and be a Missouri Tiger fan. And, you know, getting the chance to, like, I literally spent an entire day with Todd Reesing and just hanging out with him and asking questions and having these conversations and just, you know, interviewing Mark Mangino and asking him about the Orange Bowl controversy and what did he think of it. So just all questions I wanted to know as a Missouri Tiger fan, I got the ability to ask them over the last year.
1: All right, my burning question on this project was, how hard was it to convince KU players, the coaches, to sit down and do this from a game that they lost? I've been sitting here thinking about Kansas State enters this year with a 17-year-in-a-row streak over KU. When they eventually lose, maybe it's this year, maybe it's not. When they lose, it's going to be the end of the world for K-State, and it'll be a big moment for KU, and maybe someday somebody wants to do a documentary, the one that ended the streak. I don't think I want to be part of that documentary. I'm like, so this was kind of a weird situation with dealing with Kansas, but I've spoken with you about this before. They were just great. What was your access to everything that they had, and how helpful were they in getting it done?
2: Oh, Kansas was super helpful as a program in doing it. I also think I think, at least for me, I started looking at it more. It's not just about telling the story of this one individual game. So, like, when we screened it the first time, yeah, it was way more Missouri people than Kansas people. It makes sense because Missouri won the game. So, like, whenever they stacked Todd Reese, like, the crowd started cheering because obviously that's the end of it. But it's a lot more than that. It's like, how can we tell you the story of how Missouri was really good in 2007, how Kansas was really good in 2007, how it culminated in this one game, and then the aftermath of what happened after the game? So I think, you know, it wasn't hard to get Todd Reesing to talk about going to the Orange Bowl or his first start or, you know, Chris Harris or those things. So that's one thing I kind of tried to tell people. I definitely understand by the name of it and the cover of it how they think it's just about the one game. This is a story about 2007 and how Missouri was so good and how Kansas was good and how we got to both of them being really good at the exact same time.
1: That's Carrington Harrison, host of The Drive on 96.5 The Fan in afternoons, 2 o'clock in Kansas City. I think he's really good at what he does. I know this audience listens to a little sports talk. If you're going to listen to a little, he's the guy I'd recommend because he's always on something that's interesting. He doesn't get bogged down with a lot of the lazy sports radio topics and takes that you hear in this town where it's just guys sitting around scratching themselves talking about nothing. There's a lot of that. There's a lot of tired sports talk radio hosts in this town, and you can tell they're tired and that they're tired of talking about the same teams and the same things for as many years as they have. Carrington is not like that. I really appreciate the work that he does, and he's made anybody that ever did sports talk in Kansas City look good because he's now a documentary filmmaker. He's made two of them. His first one was about Anthony Peeler and the Paseo High School program back in the day, and he's a very talented guy, and I completely appreciate him asking me to sit down for the documentary, and I am thrilled that he came on my podcast. If you want to hear the entire interview, we talk about sports media in Kansas City. He previews the game tomorrow night between KU and MU and the Chiefs season. It's all at kkhasissues.com or wherever you listen to podcasts. Just hit in the search bar, KK Has Issues, and it's all right there. You can hear it. It's up today with Carrington Harrison. Mark, you worked with Carrington for a short period of time, correct?
3: Yeah, great guy. Great guy.
1: How'd that go?
3: It was good. I mean, I mostly just saw him in the hallways, but yeah, nice guy.
1: Nice guy. Appreciate him sitting down and doing that interview. Pretty cool stuff. All right, I want to touch on one more thing before Mark joins us in the final segment to talk about, I think, one of the dumbest quotes I've ever heard about Patrick Mahomes, and it's by maybe the most famous sports talk guy in America. It's insanely stupid. We'll get to that with Mark in a minute, but I want to bring this up because a couple of weeks ago we talked about Beaver Applin, the owner of Buc-ee's, and we got a Buc-ee's coming to KCK. And I don't think it's going to be that long now. I think we're just a few months before it opens. And they're a big deal, and maybe they shouldn't be, and maybe you don't like Buc-ee's, whatever. But clearly he's made public comments that we are mostly for conservative people. We've got Midwest values and traditions. It's the way we operate our company, and we don't really build our stores in places where people don't respect and understand that. And I think that's awesome. Because the owner is a man who knows exactly who and what he is. But as they expand, they've expanded into Phoenix, they've gone into Georgia, they've got all these different places where they're building new Buc-ee's now. It seems controversial in a lot of places as they get farther, as their footprint leaves the Midwest. It seems controversial that they have an employee policy of no tattoos showing. If you have a tattoo, it's got to be covered up. If it's on your neck, you're going to have to wear a turtleneck. If it's on your arm, you got to wear sleeves. You cannot work at Buc-ee's and have tattoos showing publicly. So a lot of people think this is crazy in this day and age and wrong. And I think it's one of the greatest stances I've ever heard. Not because I'm against tattoos. I've got kids with tattoos. Not that I'm against them. And not that I think you shouldn't have a tattoo showing. However you want to display it, you absolutely have the right to do that. It says many things by having that policy. It says you matter more than us. We're not going to put anything out here that offends you because some tattoos are offensive. Even for, yeah, I mean, we could take this as far as even if it's a cross, somebody may not like the religious symbol. There's just no point in it. That's not why you're at Buc-ee's. You're here because the food's good. We have tremendous employees. The bathrooms are insanely cheap. Everything here costs less than any place you've ever gone to a convenience store in your life. And we recognize that it's only possible because of you And so we're not going to get involved in doing something here that bothers you. It also says to the employees, you got to be special to work here. You got to think about, as because a lot of the employees are younger. You may have a tattoo. You may regret it. You may not. You may love it. It may be your favorite thing. Maybe Buc-ee's isn't for you. But you got to take these things into account the rest of your life, that it's not all just about you. You have to think about somebody else. I think it's an awesome policy. A lot of people in new places are saying, this is ridiculous that Buc-ee's has this policy. We'll take a break. We come back. Who is that national sports talk radio host? I'll bet Mark knows. You can't believe what he said about Patrick Mahomes. That's next on KCMO. Let's give away those Billy Idol tickets, baby. Seventh caller right now at Morton Amphitheater. September 16th, Billy Idol, Morton Amphitheater. Call 913-408-7957. 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
1: Mark Van Sickle, what would the feedback be in this town if a radio host said, quote, when Justin Herbert, he's the quarterback for the Los Angeles Chargers, when Justin Herbert is missing a left tackle, he makes the playoffs. When Mahomes doesn't have a left tackle, he doesn't. It's his kryptonite. You want to break that one down for me and tell everybody who said that?
2: Well, first, that sounds like fake news, but it's Colin Cowherd, right?
1: Yes, it is. Oh, what is he thinking?
2: That's so false.
1: It's just so dumb. Justin Herbert has never won a playoff game. I mean, he's never won a playoff game, Mark. Mahomes has three Super Bowls. There was 13 seconds left against Buffalo. He went down and tied the game and won it and won a Super Bowl.
2: And in their playoff runs, they've turned over the offensive line so many times. Does Cowherd not realize that?
1: It's absurd. He's never had a great offensive line, and he's never had a running game.
2: Oh.
1: I mean, the whole thing is, now, he's got a man crush on Justin Herbert. I respect that.
2: Yeah.
1: Justin Herbert is the guy that has all the measurables. He's got all the talent in the world, but he doesn't want anything. Maybe the Chargers are the team to beat. We may be looking at this Broncos thing wrong. It's, you know, they had the easy schedule last year. It's possible the Chargers win the division. I'm not saying the Chargers are no good, and I'm not saying Herbert's no good. I'm saying you don't compare those two quarterbacks ever at any moment, ever.
2: I agree with that. I think the Chargers will be better with Mike McDaniel as their OC, but that was just crazy by Cowherd.
1: KUMU news, since they've got the big game tomorrow night. Did you see Chase Daniel went on a podcast and was talking about trying to get into the Mizzou Ring of Honor?
2: Ooh, I'd miss this one.
1: He's ineligible.
2: Really? How so?
1: You have to be either a first-team All-American or have won the Heisman. There's these benchmarks that you have to do to get it. So Jeremy Maclin is in. He was a first-team All-American.
2: Nice, yeah.
1: And so he made it. K-State had these forever. You have to be a first-team All-American. If you're not, you're not in. I think maybe they've eased them. I'm not sure. And Chase Daniel was on a podcast saying, listen, this isn't just for me. I think if you're going to have a Ring of Honor in your football program, there needs to be exceptions to these hardened rules that were basically built in like the 1940s.
2: Mm-hmm.
1: I think he's right. Now, it didn't sound right coming from him, but I think he's right.
2: Yeah, he was pretty solid.
1: Oh, my gosh. What a great player he was at Mizzou. No doubt. No question. All right. And Seattle is 1-0, your second favorite team. Give me the 1-10, the entertainment value of that game.
2: Probably about a 2, maybe raise it up to a 4 in that fourth quarter with all the interceptions, but it was ugly. It was ugly.
1: Do you think Collinsworth is right that the NFL offense, the preseason is so ridiculous, coaches do so little that the NFL offenses are not ready to go? Are we going to see a lot of unders this weekend?
2: I believe that's correct. I think that I don't like more preseason, but I think the starters need to play a little bit more.
1: Or practice more with some contact and run some plays in your practice.
2: Exactly.
1: Oh, man, they babied their way to opening day, and the offenses were ugly. All right, that's it for Uncancelled. The Vince Show's coming up next. Thank you so much for listening to KCMO Talk Radio. 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
11: A new map loses again. I'm Lisa Brady, Fox News. The U.S. Supreme Court rejecting the latest push for Missouri to use a Trump-backed map for the midterm elections after a court ordered the state to return to an older map. A court fight that has also led to a contempt hearing today for Missouri's Secretary of State.
12: The Missouri Supreme Court ordering Secretary of State Denny Hoskins to a contempt hearing after the High Court previously ruled that the state could not use Republican-drawn congressional maps for the midterms unless voters approved, but then a federal judge barred the old maps, ordering Hoskins to use the new map instead. He followed the conflicting order, leading to the contempt proceedings.
11: Fox's Jeff Manasso. It's not yet clear how today's U.S. Supreme Court decision might impact the contempt hearing. Day two of the Republicans' midterm convention after the first night featured a lengthy speech from President Trump and a promise of $5,000 dividend checks for all U.S. adults if Republicans keep the House and Senate.
13: Very much like a successful company will do a cash distribution to its shareholders.
11: Though critics are raising questions about the legality and the cost, which could top $1 trillion, the president will wrap up that convention tonight after a keynote address from Vice President J.D. Vance. As Democrats plan another day outside the arena in Dallas, arguing Americans are struggling with the cost of living and blaming the president's policies, including the conflict with Iran. President Trump is reportedly denying information about damage to U.S. jets in Jordan from an Iranian missile attack this week, though Fox News confirmed a CBS report of damage to multiple aircraft.
14: No Americans died in the assault, which was conducted against the Muwaffaq Salty Air Base in Jordan. U.S. forces reportedly launched more than 30 Patriot missiles defending against the Iranian strikes.
11: Fox's Jonathan Savage. Those strikes followed U.S. attacks on Iranian oil tankers after Iran tried to hit a U.S. warship. 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

0: 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Guy Benson.
1: At the very top of today's show, I addressed and reflected on the one-year anniversary of the murder of Charlie Kirk. I want you, in case you missed it, to hear some of that opening with the entire thought process and all of today's show available, of course, on the podcast at GuyBensonShow.com. But if you missed it, here's what I had to say about Charlie and what happened 365 days later. I was sitting in this exact chair at the D.C. Bureau, the Tony Snow Studios, in our nation's capital. We had just wrapped up actually taping an interview with our friend Katie Pavlich, who had to run and do some television. And we were finishing that interview, and I saw out of the corner of my eye a Fox News alert on one of the monitors here in the studio. And I just glanced up and I saw a still shot of Charlie Kirk. And my initial reaction, my assumption was, and I think in fairness, it was a reasonable assumption, oh, President Trump is very close with Charlie. I bet you Trump has nominated or appointed Charlie to something.